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0: Did you wake up this morning and thank God for the sunlight? Did you know the sun is pretty important? Did you thank God that it warms the earth and sets up the weather patterns? Did you thank God that it lights the earth? You know, a day without sunlight is kind of like night. Did you thank God for just the right amount of water vapor and ozone in the air to filter out all the harmful rays of the sun? Oh, maybe it's a good thing you didn't have to know that, but it's an even better thing that God did. The sun is the earth's ultimate source of energy. Sometimes when I don't have anything to do, I do this. I calculate numbers. I like them. They help me to love God more and serve Him better. I Googled and found out what the annual rainfall of the earth was in a year. And then I calculated how much energy it would take just to evaporate that rainfall and lift it 5,000 feet in the air so it could fall again. Did you know the energy for the rain in a year is 412 times more than all the energy man spends in 1 year? Did you thank God for making the rain possible? Did you know the sun delivers more energy to the earth in 1.5 hours than mankind consumes in 1 year, and less than 0.002% of the sun's energy strikes the earth? That's a pittance to God, but it's life to us. It's exactly the right amount for life on earth. Did you thank God that His creation is fine-tuned? Did you realize that sunlight is the ultimate source of life through photosynthesis? Did you know God has solar collectors, and they really work good? They're called leaves on the trees. They absorb the energy from the sun, and from that, create the food we eat. Boy, oh boy, aren't we glad the sun is our ultimate source of energy? Are you happy that the S-O-N, the personal sun, is the creator of the universe? You ought to get excited about that. 1 John 1:7 says, "If we walk in the light, as He is in the light, then we have fellowship one with another, and the blood of Jesus Christ, His Son, cleanses us from all sins." Boy, get excited about the sun. The gravitational pull of the sun keeps the earth in orbit. It's the center of the earth's existence. Did you know that the S-O-N is supposed to be the center of your existence? Is He the center of your lives? Wonder why God did all this. Maybe so we could get excited. Maybe so we could hallow His name. How can we hallow His name? By doing His will. Where? On earth. How? As it is in heaven. Let's pray. Our Father, which art in heaven, hallowed be Thy name. Thy kingdom come. Thy will be done on earth as it is in heaven. Give us this day our daily bread, and forgive us our trespasses as we forgive those who trespass against us. And lead us not into temptation, but deliver us from evil. For Thine is the kingdom and the power and the glory forever and ever. Amen. This is Pete Cowling.
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This is Pastor Galyon, and it's time for the Top 20 Countdown here on Anchor Radio Ordinetta. The countdown is determined by your favorites list. The song which appears in the most favorites list will be ranked number one. So make sure to like your favorite songs so they will make the countdown. And here we go with countdown song number 20.

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And here's countdown song number 10.

Among the great names of our founding fathers, you probably never heard the name John Rosberg. Yet he was a man of principle, a preacher, and patriot. The Reverend Rosberg knew of the imminent danger that morning. Before the sun came up, as he pulled on his boots to lead his parishioners on a bold march to Philadelphia, he knew they faced stout British opposition. Rosberg was no fool. He touched the warm cheeks of each of his five sleeping children and considered that he might never see them again in this world. As he lifted the bolt of the door, he breathed the prayer from Jeremiah 49:11. Leave thy fatherless children, I will preserve them alive, and let thy widows trust in me. He kissed his wife goodbye and took his position at the head of the line of march. His resolution never faltered. He did not look back. John Rosberg, preacher and patriot, was eventually captured and brutally killed by the British, mutilated by sword and bayonet. And though you've never heard his name, the good Reverend poured out his life's blood on the altar of freedom. He paid the ultimate price.

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0: Welcome to The Voice, brought to you by WRTW 90.5 FM in Hammond, Indiana. This program features Dr. Jack Hiles, the pastor for nearly 42 years of the First Baptist Church of Hammond. He was a great old-fashioned preacher who built the nation's biggest Sunday school, according to many experts, preaching real, down-to-earth, fundamental doctrine from the King James Bible. Although names and places have changed, his powerful messages apply to us today. This is a rebroadcast from 1970.
1: The time, because you'll know the story then, and you'll know something about what we're preaching. In Jonah chapter 1 and verse 1, "Now the word of the Lord came unto Jonah, the son of Amittai, saying, Arise, go to Nineveh, that great city, and cry against it." Now look, please, at Jonah chapter 3 and verse 1. You'll find something very similar, except a bit different. "And the word of the Lord came unto Jonah the second time, saying, Arise, go to Nineveh, that great city." Now, so far, it's been about the same thing as the first time. "But, and preach unto it the preaching that I bid thee." Now, the first time the Lord said, "Go and cry against it." The second time he said, "Go and preach unto the city of Nineveh what I tell you." Now, listen carefully to the story. Jonah had been called by God to go cry against the sins of Nineveh. He refused to go, went down toward Tarshish, caught a ship at Joppa for Tarshish, and went on his way. You recall how that there was a storm, and the storm caused the ship mates to cast lots to see whose fault it was, and they cast lots and found it was Jonah's fault. And Jonah said, "Cast me off the ship," and it was done. And Jonah was cast into the sea, and a great fish prepared by God came and swallowed Jonah. And Jonah was for 3 days and three nights in the belly of that fish. Now, of course I believe the story because I believe the Bible. You see, I don't read the Bible or read a portion of the Bible and then decide whether to believe it or not. I decide to believe the Bible and then to find out, then I believe what I read. And so God prepared a great fish, and for 3 days and three nights, and we studied about this and preached about this last Sunday night, about 3 days and three nights, and in the heart of the earth was Christ and so forth. And Jonah was for 3 days and three nights in the belly of the great fish, and then he repented, he prayed, and he was regurgitated from the fish. If you want clearer language, I could give it to you. He was regurgitated. Nothing that quite makes anybody sick at his stomach as a backslidden preacher, and especially a fish. And the fish got sick at his stomach and said, "This is not as good as I thought it was." So he regurgitated Jonah, almost said it. He regurgitated Jonah. The Lord came to Jonah the second time and said, "Go to Nineveh, that great city, and preach unto it the preaching that I bid thee." And Jonah did. Jonah went to Nineveh, went up and down the streets of Nineveh, and he said, "Yet 40 days, and Nineveh will be destroyed." And Jonah preached that Nineveh's sins had come up before God, and God was going to destroy Nineveh in 40 days. But a wonderful thing happened. The greatest revival that the world has ever seen, I think, followed. The city of Nineveh, how big was it? Some folks think there were 600,000 people. Some folks think there were 2 million people. Some people estimate as high as 10 million people lived in the city of Nineveh. I have no idea. I rather think, personally, it was a million or more. But anyway, a big city. In our language, the mayor got right with God. The city councilman got right with God. The school board got right with God. The school teachers got right with God. They didn't have to read of mice and men or catcher in the rye in the school system anymore. They called off all the school dances. This is all in the Hebrew now. You have to check very carefully in the Hebrew to get this. They called off all the school dances, and they wouldn't let the people wear mini skirts. I was thinking this morning as I saw a girl walk in with a skirt, well, I say this, with a long blouse. I said, "Dear Lord, let the visitors think she's a visitor. Let the folks that have traveled across the country, let these people that show their thighs when they come to church, let the folks think they're visitors. In fact, I'd appreciate if you folks who are visitors who come half naked, I'd like for you to ride across your legs. That covers some more. Just ride and say, 'I am a visitor.' Or at least, if you're a member of the church and dress like that, at least ride on across yourself, 'I know better.' I'd like for you to do that, if you would, please. 'I know better. My preacher doesn't believe in the way I dress. I'd like you to know.' By the way, I plan to tell him anyway." So they got dress codes at Nineveh High School. And later, and they had such a revival that the couldn't wear bell-bottom trousers at Nineveh Junior High. And the Nineveh principal decided that we're going to have a dress code, couldn't wear mini skirts, and they decided boys had to get haircuts and shave off their stupid-looking mustaches and long, worry-looking sideburns and long, beatnik kind of haircuts, and they had a real revival at Nineveh. Such a revival that Brother Hiles didn't have any sermons to preach for months. He had to start studying for his sermons. And the town got converted. And the Bible says the Lord decided not to destroy Nineveh after all. Well, boy, you'd think Jonah would be happy, wouldn't you? Jonah was a fella. Boys, listen now. Boys, hey, fella, listen. And and all of that, in the church services, everybody listened, nobody talked and whispered. And you think Jonah would be happy? Why, Jonah had been preaching against the sins of Nineveh. Jonah had said, 40 days and Nineveh shall be destroyed. But you know the strangest thing happened. The Lord said, okay, I'm not going to destroy Nineveh. Revival came, the blessings of God came, and God said, I'm not going to destroy Nineveh. And so Nineveh was not destroyed. Why, you'd think that Jonah would be the happiest fellow in town, wouldn't you? But that's not true. Jonah became a sulking bigot. He was disappointed. He went outside the city and built him a little booth and just said, I'm going to dwell in a booth, and I'm going to see the city destroyed. I'm going to build me a place where I'll be safe, and I'll watch God destroy the city. But the Lord didn't destroy the city. And Jonah came to God and said, God, you told me you're going to destroy the city. And the Lord said, well, Jonah, the city got right. The city repented. Everybody got right, and revival came, and the city repented. And Jonah said, but you made the biggest fool in town out of me. I've been going up and down the street saying, 40 days. Now, you will let 40th day comes, and the city's not destroyed. I won't be considered a prophet. Well, they won't. You made a fool out of me. And Jonah built himself a booth and lamented. In fact, Jonah said, I want to die. I want to die. If I'd have been God, I'd have said, I want to kill you too. But the Lord didn't. The Lord is merciful. And Jonah said, I want to die. If you don't destroy the city, I don't want to live. Because I said, you're going to destroy the city. And Jonah built him a booth. And the Lord prepared a gourd. And this poisonous gourd came up over Jonah and provided shade for Jonah. Now, this is something you didn't know, but I think Jonah was bald-headed. And I don't know for sure. I think he was. Reason is, I think he was a handsome man. I think all bald-headed men are handsome and getting more handsome all the time. But Jonah, I think, was bald-headed, and as Elisha was. But the Lord prepared a gourd, and the gourd came up over Jonah and provided shade for Jonah. And the Lord was saying, Jonah, I still love you. In spite of the fact that you're not what you ought to be, I still love you. In fact, Jonah, you said back yonder in the earlier chapters that I was a merciful God, and I'm merciful to you, but I'm merciful also to Nineveh. And then the Lord sent a worm. Now, that's the key. I'm preaching this morning on I am a worm. Now, no amens, please, or I'll preach tonight on you're a worm, too. But anyway, I'm preaching on I am a worm. And so the worm came and devoured the gourd. Now, God prepared the fish. God prepared the gourd. God prepared the worm. And later on, we'll find that God prepared an east wind. There's a good sermon of 4 points. God prepared a fish, a gourd, a worm, and an east wind. But the worm came and destroyed the gourd. Actually, overnight, destroyed the gourd. Now, Jonah's shade is gone. Jonah has no protection. He has no shade. God gave him shade, and then God wanted him to know who provided his shade. God said, Jonah, I'm giving you protection from the heat, but I want you to know who provided it. And so Jonah, dwelling beneath the gourd, God sent the worm, and the worm devoured the gourd. And the Bible said, Jonah said, I want to die again. East wind came, it was so hot, and Jonah said, I'm just absolutely about to swelter, and the air conditioning's not working too well, and he said, I'm about to swelter, and he said, Lord, I want to die. And he asked God again if he could die. But now here's what I want you to know. The Lord, why did God send a worm? That word worm, now listen carefully, that word worm in the original language is translated two different ways in the Old Testament. Sometimes the word worm, it's T-O-L-A-W, we'd spell it, Tulaw, or T-O-L-A-W. Sometimes that word is translated scarlet. Sometimes it's worm. In Isaiah 1:18, Brother John read it with us a while ago. Though your sins be as scarlet, that's the same word that's used here for the word worm, when the Bible says God prepared a worm. So Isaiah 1:18 could be, no, I'm sorry, Though your sins be as scarlet, they shall be as white as snow. Those will be red like crimson. The word crimson there is the word for worm. It could have been translated, though your sins be as scarlet, they shall be as white as snow. Though they be red like a worm, they shall be as wool. Or it could say in Jonah 4:7 that God prepared a scarlet, or God prepared a red, or God prepared a crimson. Now, sometimes the word in the Hebrew is translated scarlet or crimson, and sometimes it's translated worm. Let me give you an example. In the book of, in the Psalm, 22nd Psalm, when Jesus was talking about the cross, in fact, the psalmist was previewing the words that our Lord was going to use on the cross, when he said, I am become a worm, I am a worm. That word worm is the same word that's used in Jonah 4:7 for Jonah's worm. It's the same word that's used in Psalm 22:6 when our Lord says, I am a worm. It is the same word that is used in Isaiah 1:18, though your sins be as scarlet, they shall be as white as snow. Though they be red like crimson, the same word is used, they shall be as wool. So, the word is used other times too. It is used concerning Rahab's thread. Don't you recall in the Bible when the spies came to Jericho and Rahab kept them safely and they said, if you'll provide safety for us, we'll see to it that when the city is destroyed, you and your household will be spared? And they said, now look, when the armies come to Jericho, you hang a scarlet thread out of your window. Did you know that scarlet and that thread came from a worm? It was a dye that came from a red worm. And it's the same word, that scarlet thread, what it could say, that worm thread, that red worm thread, that thread died by the same the dye that came from the same worm that ate Jonah's gourd, the same worm, our Lord said, I am a worm, the same worm, Isaiah 1:18, though your sins be as scarlet, though they be red like crimson, the same word, that thread dropped from the window of Rahab outside the walls of Jericho was the same word, worm, red worm. It was a red worm dye, is what it was, coming from the same worm of Jonah and the worm of our Lord who said, I am a worm. Now, when the high priest wore his garments that were red, the high priest had on him some garments that were red. The word red, or the garment, or the word that describes the color of the garment, is the same word that is mentioned in Jonah as worm, and in Psalm as a worm, and in Isaiah 1:18 as scarlet. In the tabernacle, they had the veil, for example, was of red and blue and purple. Red representing the man part of Christ, blue representing the God part of Christ, and purple, a combination of red and blue, representing the God, that he's the God-man. Now, that red in the tabernacle furnishings is the same red. It was made of dye from this worm. Now, what am I talking about? I am a worm, so says Jesus. Now, follow me carefully. Jonah had made himself a booth. He had made himself a covering, and the gourd came up over him, and God said, I'm going to devour your covering. I'm going to devour your own protection. I'm going to send a worm. What kind of worm? The same worm that our Lord called himself. The same worm that made the scarlet thread outside the walls of Jericho in Rahab's day. And God said, I'm going to send a worm to devour your man-made covering, to show you that it is not man-made covering, it is not a gourd, it is not a booth that covers you. It is the worm, the scarlet worm, and that worm typifies the Lord Jesus Christ, who himself said he was that same kind of worm, that same tolal, that same tulal, that same worm. And so God is showing us once and for all, it is not man-made coverings, it is God's provision. And when Jesus said on Psalm 22, he said those words, my God, why hast thou forsaken me? And a graphic picture of Calvary is listed in Psalm 22, and the Lord, in summarizing the entire psalm, said, here's what I am on the cross. Here's what I'm becoming on the cross. I'm becoming a worm. What does it mean? It means that Jesus Christ on the cross of Calvary was a red worm from whose veins would flow his own precious blood. Who alone can cover man's sins? Who alone can provide protection for man? This old sin-cursed, benighted world today, this old world full of apostasy and false religion and anti-Godism and anti-Bibleism and heathenism is trying to make its own covering. Somewhere this morning, somebody was confirmed in a church and they think that's going to cover them from their sin. Not on your life. God's Word is the covering for sin. The scarlet, the red, the crimson. God's provision. Many of you have heard me tell this story, but I was reminded this last month about it. I was in a certain city preaching, and a fellow came to me and said, Mrs. Walker told me to tell you hello. Well, man, I know 1,000 Mrs. Walkers. And I said, which Mrs. Walker? And he said, she lives in Shreveport, Louisiana. And I said, I don't even know any Mrs. Walker in Shreveport, Louisiana. Yes, he said, I was out soul winning, knocked on a door, little lady came to the door, and I said, I'm so-and-so, pastor of a certain church, and I want to know where you go to church. And she said, I go to a certain Baptist church. And he said, are you saved? And she said, yes. Said, I've been saved now for over 20 years. And he said, I wanted to ask her when. How did you get saved? She said, in an upstairs apartment, a garage apartment, a preacher came by in Marshall, Texas, over 20 years ago, and led me to Jesus Christ. And the fellow said, a preacher, out soul winning. Strange, you know, nowadays. And he said, who was it? And she said, his name was Jack Hiles. And the fellow said, why, sure, I've heard of Brother Hiles, and I've heard him preach around the country. And why, sure. And so the other day, he drove to Columbus, Ohio, and said, Mrs. Walker said, tell you hello. But there's a sweet story that I've told our people numbers of times behind that, and I thought about the story a couple weeks ago in Columbus, Ohio. One day, I'd won Mrs. Walker to Christ. She was 21 years of age, a lovely little lady, married, had a child. And she got sick unto death. They thought she wouldn't live. They had to have blood for her. They had to have blood. So they called people and tried to find blood, and the folks went down and had their blood all checked, and nobody's blood would do for her. And finally they called the church, and they said, Reverend Hiles, could you help us get some blood? Well, immediately I thought of others. You know, I always think about others, Lord. Yes, others. And I thought of others. I believe in living for others, you know. Let others give the blood. And so I started calling church members, and everybody I called that could go went down to the hospital, and the hospital called and said, we haven't found any blood that'll do. They said, do you have anybody else? We only had 35, 40 members, and nobody's blood would do. They said, can you find anybody else? I said, man, I've racked my brain. I can't find anybody else. And the nurse said, have you had yours checked? I said, what? And the nurse said, have you had yours checked? And I said, well, I'm busy. If I'm not, I'm going to get busy. I went down to the Cannes Memorial Hospital, and they checked my blood. And all the time, I prayed for her to get well, but prayed that my blood wouldn't do. And so they came back and they said, Reverend Hiles, we have some good news for you. And I said, great. They said, your blood is exactly right. I said, wonderful, wonderful. That's tremendous. And So they took me down and they wrapped a big something around my arm here and then gave me some smelling sauce and they took my blood and it went out and out and out and out and out, and so they gave me some tomato juice. Looked like I was drinking what I'd just given, and they gave me some tomato juice and then they took the blood to her, and I said, could I go watch her get the blood? And she was very, very sick. So I went upstairs in the room, and they gave her the blood. She was unconscious, and they gave her the blood, and of course the color came back in her cheeks and so forth. So as the blood went in, she began to wake up a little bit, and she asked the doctor. She said, doctor, she said, did you find the blood? And the doctor said, yes, we found the blood. And she said, where did you find it? And the doctor said, it's Brother Hiles. And boy, you talk about lighting up, Dr. Billings. She smiled, and she looked up, and she said, doctor, I know I'll go to heaven now because I've got Brother Hiles' blood in me. And that was the lady this preacher had seen. I saw him in Columbus, Ohio. He's out soul winning in Shreveport, Louisiana, over 20 years after that. And he said, Mrs. Walker said, tell you hello. She's still faithful and active in the Lord's work. And I thought about that concerning this sermon. You see, the gourd wouldn't do, and the booth wouldn't do. The only thing God was saying, Jonah, you can't make your own covering. You can't make your own protection. You can't cover your own sin. You can't cover yourself from God. The only thing that can do it is that blood-red worm that our Lord called himself on the cross, or will call himself on the cross, and that God inspired the psalmist to call Jesus, I am a worm. And let me say this morning, I don't care what kind of covering for your salvation you're making, it won't do. It's going to take the Lord Jesus Christ and His precious blood. Nobody else's blood, just the preacher's blood would do. Mr. McGeorge, who lived up the road from us, he went down. His blood wasn't the right kind. And there was a fellow lived next door to us. What was his name? Junior Hayden. And Junior went down to the hospital. They said, your blood won't do. In fact, they said to me, Reverend, of all the blood we've taken, yours is the only blood that'll do. And let me say, my precious friend, as far as covering your sins is concerned, as far as your standing before God is concerned, your confirmation won't do it, and your Lord's Supper won't do it, and your sacrament won't do it, and your confession won't do it, and your good life won't do it, and your church membership won't do it, and your baptism won't do it, and your baby sprinkling won't do it, and your sprinkling won't do it, and your turning over a new leaf won't do it. Those are all simply man-made booze and gourds. But God is saying, once and for all, Jonah, let it be known, salvation is of the Lord. Not of man-made methods, not of man-made churches, not of ritual, not of ordinances. Salvation is of the Lord. Somebody came to, I paid my respects and do quite often to our brethren across the street, our neighbors across the street down the way, who are only a block from the All Saints Church. This is the All Saints Church here. All our people who are saved are saints. And so... I pay my respect because of the way they opened the basement of their building, the hippies, and had a bunch of marijuana, LSD smoking hippies with their guitars and long beards and long hair, turning it into a hippie joint down the street. And I make fun and I preach a bit about their carnivals and their gambling. If the law says it's wrong to gamble, it's wrong for a church to have bingo. And I've made in my own timid way a few comments about that. The other day I heard of some property that was for sale down there. And so we checked to see if we could buy it, and the fellow who operates the place down there said, I'd rather tear it down and set it to hires. If he wants it torn down, I'd be glad to do it for him. Now, what's he say? I'll tell you why. Because, brother, these man-made gourds, these man-made booze, come and confess to me, I'll absolve your sins. Come and take our sacrament. That will take care of your sins. All of those things, sacraments and absolutions and penance and confession and confirmation and all of it. They're simply man-made system of a world's desire to cover her own sins. But nobody can cover your sins, and nothing can cover your sins apart from the precious blood of Him who on the cross said, I am a worm. It's my red blood that eats the gourd and destroys the gourd and makes the provisions for man's sin. Now, there are three things I think God is saying here. First place, God is saying that only a worm can save a nation. Only a worm can save a nation. God said, Jonah, the city of Nineveh is going to be spared, but it's the worm that does it. God is saying that worm represents my own dear Son who someday will bear the sins of the world. He who knew no sin will become sin that we might become the righteousness of God in Him. And that worm that all night long was eating up that gourd was simply saying to Jonah, Jonah, your man-made methods won't save Nineveh. It's only God that can save a nation. It's only Christ that can save a nation. It's only the blood that can save a nation. And this red scarlet blood of this worm, this red worm, if you please, from whom was taken the dye for the priest's garments, from which was taken the dye for the tabernacle coverings, from which was taken the dye for Ahab's scarlet thread, this worm, this blood red worm, representing Jesus, who is to say, I am that blood red worm. The only way Nineveh can be spared. There's a lot wrong with our country. A lot wrong with it. I'm going to say a few things about it tonight. I think that there's nothing quite so sickening to me as to hear a fellow who shaves with a pair of tweezers think he can run the country. There's nothing quite so sickening to me as to hear a fellow whose rich parents are financing his flight through some wicked university, who's never held a job for a day, who's never ridden a bicycle straight, never done a single thing, never worked a day's work, never earned a day's wages, never held down a job, who all of a sudden think that his little benighted mind is what the world needs, and he's like the fanny hen who crows in the morning thinking the sun comes up to hear him crow. One of the things wrong with this nation now, and I'll say it tonight, is we who have had some experience have stepped back and let a bunch of beardless young men and a bunch of mini-skirted young ladies make us think they're smarter than we are and they know things we don't know. The honest, simple truth is we have folks in this house this morning who are 60 and 65 and 70 and 75 years of age that didn't even get through the fourth grade, that have more sense than a lot of these DDs and PhDs and BAs and MAs in these universities. At least the folks here got enough sense to bathe. I saw an advertisement from Bob Jones University today that I thought was fabulous. You know how they do there. They have everything right. I mean, when they send out a thank you note for a gift, it's usually a beautiful plaque with a cardboard inside to keep it straight in a big envelope. Not just a little letter saying thank you for the gift. You graduate. You know how everything they do is right. And they had a beautiful, beautiful advertisement. And then they put on that advertisement a statement that's not like Bob Jones, but it tickled me to death. It said, come to the university. It had a couple of hippies pictured in one corner, and a picture of Bob Jones University in another corner, with a nice, dressed, well-dressed kids with haircuts and baths and so forth. And it had on the bottom, it said, come to the university where you don't get fleas. And I said, glory to God, come to the university where you don't get fleas. What's the answer for America? The blood of Christ. Jonah, that gourd won't do. Jonah, that booth won't do. I'm going to send this worm to let you know that Nineveh is being spared. Why? Because of the blood of an innocent substitute pointing to the Lord Jesus Christ. But there's something else. I just say this very quickly in passing. That worm can save not only a nation, that worm can save selfishness. There's no way in this world a selfish person can ever defeat his selfishness apart from that worm. Jonah had cried 40 days and Nineveh shall be destroyed. What did Jonah do? Got outside the city and built himself a little refuge of safety and sat down to watch the city be destroyed. Complete selfishness. There's nothing quite so sickening as one who's come to the end of selfishness road. And so it was with Jonah. My daughter Becky and I were out visiting on Thanksgiving Day, taking some little, we had bought some little pot plants, and we were going to all of the shut-ins we could and take each shut-in a pot plant and make a visit on Thanksgiving Day. And so we left about 10:30 in the morning and made the rounds to all the shut-ins and gave each one a pot plant and so forth for a while. And so we'd go to one place, and somebody real sweet and loving and grateful. One man wanted to give us something, and oh, how happy he was to see us. And we'd go to somebody who was cynical. Well, we hadn't had enough visits lately from the staff, and we're just not appreciated anymore, and so forth. And Becky got talking about that. These older people are different. They're different. Some are so sweet and grateful and appreciative, and some are so cynical and bitter. And I said, Becky, the difference is a life of unselfishness or a life of selfishness. That's the difference. Some people live for others. Some people live for self. And they come to the end of the trail. Now they got four walls and that's all. And they live inside those four walls. And now they have to live with the memory of the past. And some live with memories of lives in unselfish service for others. And some live with a memory of selfish lives, thinking only of me and mine. And I said, that's the difference. God comes to Jonah and said, Jonah, the secret of unselfishness? It's that worm. It's that worm. You built your own booth. Yeah, you got a gourd over you. Yeah, and now you want to watch the city be destroyed. Yeah, and Jonah said, Lord, destroy. Jonah was willing to see the whole city destroyed. He wanted it, but he got outside himself and said, I'll take care of me. The only way in the world you can overcome selfishness is through the red worm, the Lord Jesus Christ. But I hasten to say, that worm can save a nation. That worm can save selfishness. That worm can save the soul. That worm can save the soul. Your booth won't do. Your gourd won't do. It's that worm. And that night when Jonah went to sleep, that day before he'd had a booth over him and had a gourd over him. And that night as Jonah slept, a red worm came. And that worm began to eat its way through the gourd. And the next morning the sun came up and the heat of the eastern sun began to beat on Jonah's bald head. And Jonah said, I'll tell you, it's so hot, I wish I could die. And God was saying to Jonah, and he was saying to you and to me, that the only salvation there is in this world is the salvation brought by that worm. That worm about whom it speaks when Jesus said, I am a worm. Now let me just take very quickly the five or six times it's used. Isaiah 1:18, though your sins be as scarlet, they shall be as white as snow. Though they be red like a red worm, they shall be as wool. Why? Because Jesus is that red worm. Christ came from heaven and took upon himself our own likeness and bore our sins in his body upon the tree. He became a red worm for us. He bore our sins. He bore in his body your sin, my sin, became our substitute. And now the Lord Jesus Christ says, I am the hope for your scarlet and crimson sand. But another story he tells us. He says, when Rahab, that wicked lady who sold her body, I mean, it was her job to go out and greet the wicked soldiers who came in and said, I'll sell my body for a bit of money to you wicked men. Rahab, she protected the spies and she got saved. And Joshua said, put the thread, but make it a scarlet thread. Why? Because that scarlet came from the blood of that worm, and Christ is that worm. And when Rahab put that scarlet thread down outside the Jericho walls, and the armies approaching saw that red, they said, don't touch that house. Why? Because that house is covered with the red from the worm. Are you covered this morning with the red from the worm? Have you been born again? Have you by faith turned to Jesus Christ? What are you trusting to take you to heaven this morning? Rahab was not saved because she was good, because she wasn't good. Rahab was not saved because she was religious, because she was not religious. Rahab was not saved because she joined a church, because she did not belong to a church. Rahab was not saved because she was baptized, because she hadn't been baptized. She was saved because she had the scarlet thread covering her. And you're only saved if you have the scarlet thread of the Lord Jesus Christ, that worm from whose veins there came the blood that washes the sins of man away. What can wash away my sin? Nothing but the blood of Jesus. What can make me whole again? Nothing but the blood of Jesus. Oh, precious is the flow that makes me white as snow. No other fount I know, nothing but the blood of Jesus. And then, of course, the coverings of the tabernacle, the clothing of the high priest. I was thinking this week, I got a card this week that one of our ladies is in the hospital, and she's deaf, and she has cancer. And she can't live long. In fact, I think they took her to the hospital today. She's up in years. She has cancer. As I read the card, my mind wandered back to one afternoon on a Friday or Saturday sometime. I was out soul winning. I went by a house out on the south side of Hammond, and a little lady came to the door, and a very, very interesting thing followed. I said, how do you do? I'm Jack Hiles, pastor of First Baptist Church, and I've come to talk to you about Jesus. And the little lady said, oh, don't mention that name. We're Orthodox Jews. And I said, which name? Jack Hiles or Jesus? Some places in town you can't mention either one. And so I said, which name? And she said the last one. She said, we're Orthodox Jews. And she said, we don't mention that name in our house. And I don't know why. I had never done anything like this before. But before I knew it, I said, oh, that's all right. I'm a half Jew myself. And she stood up straight and said, you're what? And I said, I'm half Jew myself. She said, is that a fact? You're half Jew. She said, your accent doesn't sound like you're half Jew. And I said, well, I said, the other half is Texan. And I said, that's why my accent's like it is. And she said, you're half? I said, yes. But I said, don't worry about that. The other half either, because I said, it hasn't always been that way. I said, I was born not a half Jew. But when I was 11, I became a half Jew. She said, what? I said, yes. But I said, don't worry about that, because I said, any day now I'm going to become all Jew. She said, I'm not concerned. I can understand you. She said, you're born all Gentile, became a half a Jew when you're 11, and going to become all Jew any day now? She said, what do you mean? And I said, that's what I came for, was to tell you. And I told her how that I was born in sin, but I was saved when I was 11, became half Jew, and how that any day Jesus was going to come, and I was going to drop this robe of flesh and rise and seize the everlasting prize, and I was going to become all Jew and be like Christ. And she said, well, that's so interesting. And I said, thank you. And I told her about Christ, and she was saved. I mean, right there on the spot, married lady, she was saved. I told her about Jesus. And then I told her, I said, I came by to see Mrs. and called her name. And she said, you can't talk to her. She's my mother. She's deaf. She's Jew, too. Said she just came last Sunday because it's the only place she can go and hear see any deaf people and be with any deaf people is First Baptist Church deaf class. And so I said, where is your mother? And she brought her mother in. And I said, would you tell your mother what I just told you with my lips and tell her that you got saved? And she reached over and she began to talk to her mother in the sign language. And she talked to her, and I don't know any of that stuff. But anyway, she talked to her in the sign language. And she won her, in less than 10 minutes after I had won her to Christ, she had won her aged mother to Christ. And the next Sunday night, both of them baptized right here in this baptistry. Now, that's the answer. Your need is is faith in the blood of Christ. God is saying to Jonah, we won't save Nineveh by your gourd or by your booth. We'll only save Nineveh by the blood of a worm, a red worm. And he's saying, we'll only save individuals for the blood of him who 2,000 years ago, and hundreds of years after Jonah, would be hanging on the cross between heaven and earth, and he would say, I am a worm. This is not just an ordinary worm. This is God's Son. This is the Son of God. This is the pre-incarnate, pre-existent God Himself. This is God in flesh. This is the darling of heaven. This is God's only begotten. This is the perfect, sinless Lamb of God who says, I am a worm. Why? He was willing to become a worm. And that worm was squeezed on the cross. And from the blood, the veins of that worm, there came the blood-red substance about which our Lord speaks when He says, without the shedding of blood, there's no remission of sin. Have you come to the place where you trusted the worm? Oh, you're trusting a gourd. That won't do. You're trusting the booth. That won't do. That won't save you. It's just the worm. It's just the worm. And you come to the place in your life where you say, dear Lord, I know that Jesus became flesh for me. I know on the cross He became sin for me. You may or may not say a worm. You may say He was a goat. You may say He became sin. You may say He bore your sins. He may say He suffered for your sins. You may say He became your sin. How you put it doesn't matter as long as you know that He became a worm bearing your sin. And you say, dear Jesus, today I don't trust the church. I just trust what You did on the cross. I don't trust the denomination. I don't trust the confession. I don't trust the ritual. I don't trust the ordinance. I don't trust the sacrament. I don't trust the Pope. I don't trust the priest. I don't trust the rabbi. I don't trust the Eucharist. I don't trust the Lord's Supper. I don't trust the baptism. I simply trust Him who was God's only Son, who fellowshiped with the Father and was ministered to by heavenly angels, who laid aside His robes of royalty and became sin for flesh, and was willing to even say, I am a worm, that you through faith in His blood might be saved. Let us bow our heads for prayer, please.

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3: How do you do? The man in this story was born in Nazi Germany and grew up in a world steeped in hatred and tyranny. The end of World War II brought a new tyrant, Soviet communism with its oppressive ideology. Somehow his heart remained untouched by these false teachings, and he set out on a search for truth, a search that ended when his heart and mind and life were unshackled.

0: This is Unshackled, the unique dramatic series that tells true life stories of real people, produced before a live audience by Pacific Garden Mission in Chicago. In 1877, when Pacific Garden Mission first opened its doors, people of the street were drawn to the old lighthouse as a place to get warm, a place that welcomed and encouraged them. The doors have never closed, thanks to friends and listeners like you who give so that today the mission offers shelter to hundreds of people each night, along with food, clean clothing, showers, and medical and dental care if needed, and all without charge. Unshackled was born from the testimonies of mission converts, and today goes out around the world in 6 languages to millions of listeners, the good news that brings new life. And now for broadcast around the earth, here's program number 2712 in the series Unshackled, the program that makes you face yourself and think.
1: Mama, what's happening?
2: The Russian army is near and our soldiers are fighting to hold them back.
1: I wish Papa was here.
2: Oh, me too.
1: Where is he, Mama? Is he coming to
2: help us? He's still in France, Siegfried, guarding the airfields.
1: We need him here to guard our village.
2: The German army will protect us.
1: But every day the Russians get closer.
2: Yes, I think we should prepare to leave in case the army withdraws.
1: What will happen to us?
2: I don't know, son. Nobody knows.
0: The man in our story lived with his family far to the east in Germany, in what is now Poland. Early in 1945, they were ordered to flee along with the retreating German army. This is the story of their struggle to survive, within a broader struggle between good and evil. It's the true story of Fred Krause from the classic files of Unshackled.
3: I was 9 years old when we left everything behind and headed west with thousands of others on foot, on horse and wagon, and on trucks until the gas tanks were empty and the vehicles were abandoned. On the way, we passed concentration camps, leaving me with strong impressions of evil. By late spring, the Russian army swept through as the German army dissolved. We had to sleep along the road or in stables and were in danger day and night.
2: This barn will do. Climb up in the hay, boys.
1: We're not alone, Mama.
2: They're refugees like us. Don't worry.
1: I'm so hungry.
2: We're all hungry.
1: But I'm more tired than hungry. Oh. How many more days do we have to walk?
2: Until we find a place that's safe. Now go to sleep.
1: Mama.
2: Shh, don't make a sound.
3: Mother covered us with hay as 3 Russian soldiers with machine guns stumbled through, one of them stepping on my arm. I didn't make a sound because those were days of mortal danger. The next day, we traveled on, passing forests completely destroyed by war, cities burnt almost to the ground, bodies floating in the river. We ate little or nothing for days. Finally, we came to Dresden, which was 70% destroyed, and stayed nearby with relatives.
2: Your father is alive! The Red Cross had his address and a note from him.
1: Where is he, Mama?
2: In a POW camp in France. He was captured in Bavaria.
1: What does he say?
2: He's living in a field with thousands of other prisoners.
1: Is he coming home soon?
2: I don't know, Siegfried, but he is alive and hungry just like us.
3: After the first year as a prisoner of war, my father was given preferential treatment as a musician, then released after the second year. But he was in West Germany, and we were trapped in East Germany under communism. Hunger was our main problem. People were eating their pets, and one woman was publicly executed for killing a neighbor who stole her groceries.
2: 13 pieces of bread! Siegfried, how did you get this?
1: I traded for it.
2: What did you trade?
1: One of my books. Robinson Crusoe it was. A boy in the village had this wonderful dark bread and I showed him the book and so we made the trade.
2: Oh, I was afraid you might have been tempted to steal it.
1: No, Mom, I would never do that. I know the 10 commandments.
2: I wish we had more things to barter.
1: Yes, I would get some shoes for school.
3: Russian language class was compulsory in school, and each week we were indoctrinated with the teachings of Marx, Engels, and Lenin. Atheism was also taught, but we had always gone to church, and I knew there was a God and that he was holy. But then I also knew I couldn't keep his commandments, and it troubled me. Life was so drab. There was no future for us growing boys, and I felt my youth slipping away, leaving me with nothing. One night, when I was 12, Mother called a family council.
2: I went to a different office today, but they were no help.
1: Did they lose the paperwork again?
2: It's always a different excuse. They never let us leave this country.
1: We have to leave, Mama. Unless we join the Communist Party, we have no future here, and I refuse to join the party.
2: There is only one thing to do. If we wait for the officials, we will all die before getting any action. Now, we take action for ourselves.
1: How, Mama?
2: We will just leave. I have been asking questions carefully, and I believe it can be done.
1: How will Father know where we are?
2: I've been dropping hints in my letters. Tomorrow we take the train to a town that is close to the border of the British sector.
4: This is the end of the line. Everybody out. All out. This is the end of the line.
3: We stood alone at the station in a town near the border, and we saw even more police than usual. I'm sure that as Mother led us into the station restaurant, we were a very frightened-looking family.
2: This isn't much food, but it will have to do for now.
1: What do we do after we've eaten?
2: That depends on what happens in the next few minutes.
1: I don't understand.
2: There are people in this town who make it their business to help people like us cross the border.
1: How do we know who they are?
2: We don't. It's up to them to recognize that we are looking for them. They must make the first move.
1: Here comes a man right towards our table.
2: Shh, be quiet and eat.
5: Good evening.
2: Good evening.
5: Have you come as far to the west as you intend to go?
2: No.
5: Do you need tickets for the rest of the journey?
2: Yes.
5: There are only a few ticket offices for what you want. Ah. Here, on this slip of paper, is the address of one of them. It will be open for business in 1 hour.
2: Thank you.
5: I beg of you, be discreet.
1: What's the matter, Mama? Can't you find the place?
2: It's hard to see the numbers in the dark, but we must be close. Try this direction.
1: What does it say in the slip of paper he gave you?
2: 110. I'd ask for directions, but I don't want people to know where we're going.
1: Over here on the other side, maybe?
2: We can try. One side is as dark as the other.
1: Mama, over here.
2: Are you sure?
1: See for yourself. 110.
2: Since this is the place, and we're in luck, no one else is in the street.
1: No one can hear, sir.
2: If I knock any louder, everyone will hear.
5: Come in. Come in. Quickly.
1: It's the man we talked to in the railroad
2: station. Shiki, don't talk.
5: Did anyone see you come here?
2: No, the street was empty.
5: Good, I was afraid you might meet a Vopa patrol.
2: How long do we have to wait here?
5: Not long. First, I need to be paid.
2: I have it here in my bag. I have this packet of tobacco. It is good leaf and properly cured.
5: Yeah. Not as much of it as I'd hoped.
2: I have also this bottle of schnapps, a very good quality, too.
5: That's better. Now the money.
2: Here it is. By giving it to you now, I am trusting
5: you. If you did not give it to me now, I would be trusting you. Yeah. Yeah, the amount seems to be correct.
2: It's all there.
5: I will provide you a guide to the frontier. He will be here any moment. You must all wrap your feet in this burlap so you don't make any noises when you walk on the cobblestones.
2: Start wrapping your feet, boys.
5: You must do exactly as the guide says. Yeah. If he says, fall on the ground, do it at once. Many guards are patrolling the border, watching for escapees.
2: We'll do as he says.
5: He will take you within sight of a British outpost on the frontier. After that, you're on your own. Are you ready?
3: It was 1 a.m. as we set off into the pitch-black night, through a farm, a fruit orchard, and fields. Over the horizon came flashes of searchlights, and each time they swept in our direction, we flattened ourselves to the ground. We walked a long way.
5: Stop here. Get down.
2: Where are we?
6: Very close to the border. A searchlight will sweep through in 30 seconds. As soon as the beam has passed, get on your feet and go as fast as possible on that path through the forest.
2: I understand.
6: When you have made the first turn in the path, you will see a small light ahead.
2: Yeah?
6: That light is at the outpost manned by the British army. Go toward it. When you are challenged, reply at once, a mother and her sons.
2: I understand.
6: There goes the searchlight. On your feet. Go, quickly. Go.
0: 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And please include your address.
2: Hurry, we are very close now.
7: Halt! Who's there?
2: A mother and her sons.
7: Righto. Advance and be recognized.
1: We made it, Mama. We made it.
2: Praise God, we're safe across the frontier.
3: My father had wired money to the nearest West German border town to get us the rest of the way, and in a few days, our family was reunited. We went to church once, but the ritual seemed meaningless after the horrors of war we had been through. One night, my father and I went for a long walk in the hills. There was no moon, and the stars were very bright.
8: Why are you stopping?
1: Look at the sky, Father. It's awesome.
8: It makes me think of a song, the Heimatstern.
1: There's more to that sky than a song about the stars of home. Think how wonderful it is. Those have been up there for millions of years.
8: I suppose you're right.
1: Why is it that man lives only a few years and then dies?
8: I can't answer that, my son. Perhaps no one can.
1: Here we are, living in only a moment of time, and yet we are looking into eternity.
3: Why was there a vacuum in my life, a powerful feeling that I was missing something? Many of my peers followed the easy path of sin and pleasure, but I couldn't see much real satisfaction in their lives. I hungered for some truth to hold on to, some purpose for life. So I began to read philosophical books.
2: What are you reading now, Siegfried?
3: Schopenhauer.
2: And what great words of wisdom does he have?
3: He seems to think that we will solve the universal problems of mankind only when we lose desire.
2: So desire is the root of all evil?
3: Something like that.
2: But desire is part of human nature.
3: He thinks we're supposed to control it, suppress it, deny it. Well, these philosophers are all very interesting, but so far none of them is very satisfying.
2: Have you ever tried reading the Bible?
3: No. I remember as a child having to memorize the Ten Commandments, but it didn't take me long to realize I couldn't keep them.
2: Sooner or later, everybody breaks most of them.
3: Why did God give us laws that we can't keep? I reached the age of 19 and still had found no real meaning in life. Without any good philosophical or religious answers to my questions, I turned my efforts toward material achievement. And for that, I needed a change of location.
2: Canada!
8: Canada, why Canada?
3: Canada is looking for immigrants, and I know of a man in the city of Toronto.
6: Does the steamship go there?
3: No, but it will take me as far as Montreal.
2: And then?
3: I'll take my motorbike. With that, I can make my own way from Montreal to Toronto.
6: My son, do you really think this is a good thing to do?
3: Of course. In Canada and the United States, everyone makes a lot of money. I expect to become a very wealthy man.
9: I had a great deal to learn about the world and its people. On board the passenger liner crossing the Atlantic, one of my three cabin fellows was a thief who stole most of my money. So I arrived in Montreal with little except my motorbike, which took me to Toronto on very little gasoline. There I found a job in 3 days and a friendly family who let me board with them. But I kept to myself, neither smoking nor drinking. A year went by, and my parents' letters were my primary socialization.
10: We laughed at your description of walking in the rain and having your shirt turned into polka dots when the color ran. And then to have those girls sympathize with you and your predicament and invite you to their home for a meal. Life is filled with unexpected changes. We miss you very much, Siegfried. Please, have your picture taken and send it to us so we can see how much you have changed.
9: The photograph I had taken didn't turn out well, hurting my pride. So, as I walked home, lonely and disappointed, I pondered the pointlessness of life. Just as the traffic light changed, a thought flashed in my mind. If only I could have a complete change, a brand new start. So I took a trip to the Canadian Northland. The vast stillness spoke to me of God, but I found no real peace there either. Back in Toronto, both my car and my motorbike broke down, forcing me to move downtown. Then one day, in the fall of 1958, while walking through one of the city parks, I heard shouting in the distance and approached to listen, thinking it was a fight.
7: The Bible says, there is a way which seemeth right unto a man, but the end thereof are the ways of death. Amen. If you're going your own way without the Lord, the end of your path is death. Everyone wants to be God of his own life, but the Bible calls that rebellion because there is only one God. Yeah. When you try to make your own choices, ignoring or defying God's word, you will have no peace. Yeah. The Bible says, the heart is deceitful above all things and desperately wicked. Who can know it? That's why the Bible says, for all have sinned and come short of the glory of God. Because sin isn't just what you do, it's what you are, separated from God. My friend, the world is full of religions by which people think to save themselves. All are a delusion, a pathway to hell. It is Christ Jesus who came into the world to save sinners, to seek and to save that which was lost. Amen. Amen. With his own blood, he bought our pardon at the cross to give us peace with God. Yes. Jesus said, come unto me, all ye that labor and are heavy laden, and I will give you rest.
9: I knew this was not just religion, and I sat down to listen. Men of all ages preached from the Bible that day. They mentioned heaven and hell, sin and salvation, things I had never heard before. Then the meeting stopped, and the hymn was sung. Afterwards, one of them came over and introduced himself to me.
11: Well, Fred, how'd you like the meeting?
9: Well, I think you fellas are right. I really do.
11: Do you realize you're a sinner?
9: Yes, sir, I do.
11: Good, good. You're halfway home. Why don't you come to our gospel meetings every night?
9: I'll give it a try. Tell me when and where. Whenever I went to those gospel meetings, I really didn't like the preaching because it revealed things about myself I didn't like to hear. But I did like the people who seemed to have a pure and personal interest in my soul.
12: So, what do you think, Fred?
9: You want the truth?
12: Yes.
9: I agree with most of what you teach, but I find it hard to believe that no one is fit for God's heaven. Some people are much worse than others, but some try very hard to do what is right.
12: Yes, But God says there is none righteous, and whosoever shall keep the whole law and yet offend in one point, he is guilty of all.
9: That's hard to understand.
12: It's the truth. And the truth is, no one can keep the law.
9: I must agree with that. I came to that conclusion during my childhood.
12: That's why God gave us the law, to show us our need for his grace. We who receive Jesus Christ as Savior live by trusting God. The Bible says, the just shall live by faith.
9: Everything comes down to faith, doesn't it?
12: Yes. For by grace are ye saved through faith, and that not of yourselves. It is the gift of God, not of works, lest any man should boast.
9: That's in the Bible.
12: Ephesians chapter 2, verses 8 and 9.
9: I have to think about these things.
12: I hope you keep coming back to the meetings.
9: I don't like the way that American preacher shouts.
12: Fred, the Holy Spirit is dealing with you. You should come back for more.
9: A crisis was coming. I began to realize I had to be saved or perish. I had to choose between Christ and hell. After a few more days, burdened about my condition and desiring to be saved, I stayed behind after the meeting, hoping to talk with someone.
13: You seem lost in thought, Fred.
9: I'm not sure where I stand. I'm afraid of doing the wrong thing.
13: Let me show you something. In John chapter 6, verse 37, Jesus said, "All that the Father giveth me shall come to me, and him that cometh to me I will in no wise cast out."
9: Then it's inevitable.
13: No. No, God has called you. Now you have to come to him. You have to choose to follow Jesus Christ.
9: That night, I still didn't make a decision, but the scriptures continued to convict me. The next night, when I went back to the meeting, I was determined not to leave until I was saved.
12: Something troubling you, Fred?
9: Yes. I feel torn in two directions, and I don't know what to do.
12: What in the world's the matter with you, Fred? You know the way. How come you're not saved yet?
9: I don't know. I agree with everything you teach.
12: It isn't enough to agree with what we say. You must make a definite decision for Christ. For each one of us, there's a definite time in life to do that.
9: I didn't know that.
12: It's right here in Paul's second letter to the Corinthians, chapter 6, verse 2. For he saith, "I have heard thee in a time accepted, and in a day of salvation have I succored thee. Behold, now is the accepted time. Behold, now is the day of salvation."
9: This is the time, and this is the place.
12: Yes. Don't let your agreement end in your head. Make it something that is lodged in your heart as well.
9: I won't leave here tonight without being saved.
12: Good.
9: I just had a terrible thought. What happens if I get saved tonight and make mistakes later?
12: If we confess our sins, he is faithful and just to forgive us our sins and to cleanse us from all unrighteousness.
9: That night I prayed to receive Christ and found the peace I had been seeking all my life, a peace that philosophy or material things could never bring. My friend showed me John chapter 5, verse 24, where Jesus said, "Verily, verily, I say unto you, he that heareth my word and believeth on him that sent me hath everlasting life, and shall not come into condemnation, but is passed from death unto life." And I realized the enormous gift of God. My whole life began to change, and bit by bit, I shared with my family these changes.
10: "I wanted you to be the first to know, Siegfried. I, too, am a Christian. I went to hear an evangelist speak at a tent revival and received Christ as my Savior that night."
9: Praise God. From the moment of salvation, I had a desire to serve the Lord. My preparation of 6 years was entirely done at the gospel hall where I was saved. After winning a number of souls, I was commended to full-time service as an evangelist, Sunday school teacher, and Bible study leader. Just as we left everything behind when we fled our homes that day in 1945, so you, when you come to Christ, leave everything behind as well. The shame and guilt, the fear of death, because Jesus makes everything new. The Bible says, "Therefore, if any man be in Christ,
14: He is a new creature. Old things are passed away. Behold, all things are become new.
0: The Bible says, unless you are born again of the Spirit of God, you are spiritually dead and cannot have peace with God. Listening friend, that new birth is a free gift from God. All you have to do is ask, which you can do right now by praying. Lord, I am a sinner in need of your forgiveness and grace. I believe Jesus died in my place and lives forevermore. Come into my heart, Lord Jesus, and help me to live for you. Thank you, God, for this wonderful gift. In Jesus' name I pray. Amen. Rejoice and let us know you're now a child of God, and we'll send you some literature to help you walk in faith. The address, Pacific Garden Mission, Chicago, Illinois, 60605. 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

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Invite others to listen with you. And don't forget to thank the manager of this station who brings you Unshackled. This is program number 2712. Heard in the true story of Fred Krause were Kurt Nabig, Marcy Mancotti, Belinda Bremner, Herb Graham, Matt DeCaro, and Dave Kappas. 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

In Matthew chapter 1, verses 18 through 25, I count at least five proofs of the virginity of Mary. Let's look at them quickly. Number 1, now the birth of Jesus Christ was on this wise, when as his mother Mary was espoused to Joseph before they came together, she was found with child. It says she was pregnant before they came together. That also means that after the birth of Christ, Mary and Joseph came together as any other husband and wife. Number 2, she was found with child of the Holy Ghost. God the Holy Spirit put the seed in her womb, not Joseph. Number 3, in verse 20, the angel of the Lord said to Joseph, quote, fear not to take unto thee Mary thy wife, for that which is conceived in her is of the Holy Ghost. Again, God says that the baby in Mary's womb was not conceived in the natural manner. Number 4, in verse 23, it is taught that Mary was the prophesied virgin from Isaiah 7:14. And number 5, in verse 25, it says that Joseph didn't know Mary until she had brought forth her firstborn son, which also means that she had other sons naturally. The virgin birth of Christ, something to think about.

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I hope you're having a good day. Thank you for listening to Anchor Radio, CBC Ordinetta.

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0: It's time for Prayer Waves here on Anchor Radio Ordinetta. 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
1: Good evening, everyone. In behalf of Pastor Gallion, I'm Alvin Gnosis, your host for tonight. Pastor Gallion isn't with us this evening because he became ill last Wednesday. Sabi po niya, masakit yung kanyang lalamunan at mainit ang kanyang pakiramdam. Kaya siya ay umuwi at siya po ay may sakit. But we're thankful that he's feeling much better now. But he just needs a little more time to fully recover. Let's keep him in our prayer this evening and ask the Lord to grant him complete healing. To begin our program, our first song goes out to Micah Paraiso, I'm Gonna Pray by Cassie Dale. Also requested by Sheena Mae Gutierrez and Grace Angelica.

Send in a song about prayer and I'll play it on the air. Also, feel free to send in your thanksgiving and praise and I'll give you 2 song credits this evening. This song goes out to Joni Quijano, Glorious Amazing God by House Anderson College.

You're tuned into Anchor Radio, and this is Prayer Waves. I'm Alvin Noses, and I'm happy to be your host this evening. If you have a prayer request, please send them in, and we will be glad to lift them to the Lord. This next song goes out to Mona Lisa Necesito, Immortal Invisible by Steve Pettit Evangelistic Association.

It's 14 minutes past the hour, and it's currently 26 degrees. Thank you so much, everyone, for sending in those praises song. I already sent you your two song credits. This next song requested by Marina Simon, Come Boldly to the Throne of Grace by Steve Pettit Evangelistic Team.

That song was requested by the Jeromiana family, A Wall of Prayer, Sweet Hour of Prayer by Nguyen Sisters and North Valley Baptist Church. Our trivia question was, fill in the blank, in his prayer, Jacob said, I am not worthy of the least of all the answer is mercies, and of all the truth which thou hast showed in unto thy servants. Congratulations to Benji Simon, Mona Lisa Necesito, Jeromiana family, Joni Quijano, and Karen Trumpo. You will each receive 2 song credits, which you can use to listen to your favorite songs. And everyone with the correct answer will receive 1 point towards the Anchor Radio coffee mug. We will have another trivia question a little later in the hour. Here's our next song requested by Sabrina and Prudencio Ulip Sr., sung by Abigail Miller, The Beautiful Garden of Prayer.

Once again, if you have a prayer request, please hit that prayer request button. We'll be happy to read them and lift them in prayer this evening. Here's our next song requested by Rose Marie and Shinomay Gutierrez, When I Pray For You.

0: It's 37 minutes past the hour. I'm Alvin Gnosis and you're listening to Prayer Waves here on Anchor Radio. Here are the prayer requests that came in this evening. Please pray for them as I read them to you. And Brother Carlo Simon will lead us in prayer for these requests. Mula po kay Sister Mona Necesito, praise God for daily provision. Please pray for the following: Pastor Galian and Mom Barb, good health and safety. CBC Ministries to continue to grow. Staff, workers, and members, good health, safety, and recovery from sickness. Middle East CBC members, safety. Unspoken prayer request, wisdom and instruction, raising our children. Thank you po, Sister Mona. Mula po kay Sister Lali Rosario, praise God for answered prayers. Amen po dyan. Please pray for our pastor's healing on his throat and generally to have a good health. Please pray for our gracious women who has ailments in their hearts and arthritis, kidneys, eyes, hypertension, hyperacidity, and please include me for fast healing of my eyes. Thank you po sa pag-send. Mula po sa dorm girls, please pray for my unspoken and headache, sabi po ni Aliana. At mula po kay Sabrina, please pray for my brother to be able to come here. At mula po kay Angelica Gutierrez, kay CJ Marie Costes, Jasper Manuel, Jasper Anviento, Dre Corpus, Jonas Salundares, sa kanila pong na-so winning mula sa kanilang harvest route. At amen. At mula po kay Matt Paragas, praise God for His great provision. Amen. Please pray for everyone's good health, for the salvation of our unsaved loved ones, and for our unspoken prayer requests. Maraming salamat, Matt, sa iyong prayer request. Mula kay Sister Tanya Hendricks, praise God for no rain while soul winning. At amen. Maganda yung weather kaninang umaga. Purihin ang Panginoon. At kanyang prayer request kay Brother Joshua Navarrete sa kanyang leg. At sa kanyang students to be diligent. At non-CBA students to be faithful to church. At may sinusitis at unspoken prayer request. Thank you, Miss Tanya Hendricks. Mula kay Sister Joni Quijano, praising God for another month full of blessings. Praying for the safety and protection of Necesito family and Jubilee in the Middle East. Praying for complete healing from sickness of Raquel Soriano and unspoken prayer request. Thank you po, Sister Joni, sa pag-send ng prayer request. At mula po kay Lovely Grace Mabunga, sana gumaling na daw ang kanyang nanay na si Fe at ang kanyang kapatid at kanilang safety para sa kanyang family at yung kanyang ngipin daw na sumasakit at sana gumaling na po siya. Ating pong ipag-pray ang mga prayer request na ito. Brother Carlo, please lead us in prayer.
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0: Here is our next song requested by Micah Paraiso, Lolita Rosario, Karen Trumpo, and Romina Olivo, sung by Commonwealth Baptist College, God Hears My Prayers.

It's trivia time once again. Get those companion apps ready because I'll be sending out this trivia question during the next song. We'll also be announcing the winner of this week's Anchor Radio Coffee Mug right after the trivia. Now for this hour's trivia question, the first 10 listeners with the correct answer for this hour's question will receive 2 song credits. And the 8th person who answers correctly will also receive a 10 peso voucher to our school canteen. Our trivia song requested by Aliana from the Dorm Girls, the senior high school Dorm Girls, Angelica Gutierrez and Marielle Elizaga, and spoken per request by Fateman Quartet.

That song was requested by Angelica Gutierrez, a missionary prayer. Our trivia question was, for whom did Jesus pray that his faith would not fail? The correct answer is Peter. Congratulations to Mona Lisa Necesito. You were the 8th person with the correct answer and you win a 10 peso voucher. And now the winner of this week Anchor Radio Coffee Mug is no other than Marina Simon. Congratulations, Sister Marina. Here's our next song requested by Sheena Mikua, God's Been Good by Stephen and Whitney Trimble.

0: 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I hope to see you Sunday at CBC, Noncommilarean East, Zone 1, Ordinetta.
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0: Did you know, you say I'm not a scientist, but you are. We're all scientists in life because we live by the scientific method. Step one in the scientific method is observing and collecting data. I do this every morning. I get up and look at myself in the mirror and get to thinking as I study, I ought to do something. You know what I am? As I study, I come up with a hypothesis on what I ought to do. Maybe I think my hair would look better if I changed my part in it. I'm going to test the hypothesis. That's the third step. And so I change the part in my hair. Step four, I go out and see what happens as I test the hypothesis. If everybody points at my hair and laughs, I think maybe I ought to change it. But then I do until I am happy with that. Step four, I do it the next day if I'm happy with it the first day, and then I do it again and again. Before long, I have a theory on how to part my hair. And after a lot of times, I have a law of hair parting. However, scientists doesn't stop with the law because sometimes a sixth step is added to the scientific method. It's a crisis. My crisis occurred when I went bald. Now I can no longer do that, so I have to come up with a new theory. My new theory is bald is beautiful. This is Pete Cowling.
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Chapter 21. And it came to pass that after we were gotten from them and had launched, we came with a straight course unto Coos, and the day following unto Rhodes, and from thence unto Patara. And finding a ship sailing over unto Phoenicia, we went aboard and set forth. Now when we had discovered Cyprus, we left it on the left hand, and sailed into Syria, and landed at Tyre, for there the ship was to unlade her burden. And finding disciples, we tarried there 7 days, who said to Paul through the Spirit that he should not go up to Jerusalem. And when we had accomplished those days, we departed and went our way. And they all brought us on our way with wives and children till we were out of the city. And we kneeled down on the shore and prayed. And when we had taken our leave one of another, we took ship, and they returned home again. And when we had finished our course from Tyre, we came to Ptolemais, and saluted the brethren, and abode with them 1 day. And the next day we that were of Paul's company departed and came unto Caesarea, and we entered into the house of Philip the evangelist, which was one of the 7, and abode with him. And the same man had 4 daughters, virgins, which did prophesy. And as we tarried there many days, there came down from Judea a certain prophet named Agabus. And when he was come unto us, he took Paul's girdle, and bound his own hands and feet, and said, Thus saith the Holy Ghost, So shall the Jews at Jerusalem bind the man that owneth this girdle, and shall deliver him into the hands of the Gentiles. And when we heard these things, both we and they of that place besought him not to go up to Jerusalem. Then Paul answered, What mean ye to weep and to break mine heart? For I am ready not to be bound only, but also to die at Jerusalem for the name of the Lord Jesus. And when he would not be persuaded, we ceased, saying, The will of the Lord be done. And after those days we took up our carriages and went up to Jerusalem. There went with us also certain of the disciples of Caesarea, and brought with them one Mnason of Cyprus, an old disciple, with whom we should lodge. And when we were come to Jerusalem, the brethren received us gladly. And the day following Paul went in with us unto James, and all the elders were present. And when he had saluted them, he declared particularly what things God had wrought among the Gentiles by his ministry. And when they heard it, they glorified the Lord, and said unto him, Thou seest, brother, how many thousands of Jews there are which believe, and they are all zealous of the law. And they are informed of thee, that thou teachest all the Jews which are among the Gentiles to forsake Moses, saying that they ought not to circumcise their children, neither to walk after the customs. What is it, therefore? The multitude must needs come together, for they will hear that thou art come. Do therefore this that we say to thee. We have 4 men which have a vow on them. Take them, and purify thyself with them, and be at charges with them, that they may shave their heads. And all may know that those things whereof they were informed concerning thee are nothing, but that thou thyself also walkest orderly and keepest the law. As touching the Gentiles which believe, we have written and concluded that they observe no such thing, save only that they keep themselves from things offered to idols, and from blood, and from strangled, and from fornication. Then Paul took the men, and the next day, purifying himself with them, entered into the temple, to signify the accomplishment of the days of purification, until that an offering should be offered for every one of them. And when the 7 days were almost ended, the Jews which were of Asia, when they saw him in the temple, stirred up all the people and laid hands on him, crying out, Men of Israel, help! This is the man that teacheth all men everywhere against the people and the law and this place, and further brought Greeks also into the temple, and hath polluted this holy place. For they had seen before with him in the city Trophimus, an Ephesian, whom they supposed that Paul had brought into the temple. And all the city was moved, and the people ran together, and they took Paul, and drew him out of the temple, and forthwith the doors were shut. And as they went about to kill him, tidings came unto the chief captain of the band that all Jerusalem was in an uproar, who immediately took soldiers and centurions, and ran down unto them. And when they saw the chief captain and the soldiers, they left beating of Paul. Then the chief captain came near, and took him, and commanded him to be bound with 2 chains, and demanded who he was, and what he had done. And some cried one thing, some another, among the multitude. And when he could not know the certainty for the tumult, he commanded him to be carried into the castle. And when he came upon the stairs, so it was that he was borne of the soldiers for the violence of the people.
for the multitude of the people followed after, crying, Away with him. And as Paul was to be led into the castle, he said unto the chief captain, May I speak unto thee? Who said, Canst thou speak Greek? Art not thou that Egyptian, which before these days madest an uproar, and leddest out into the wilderness 4,000 men that were murderers? But Paul said, I am a man which am a Jew of Tarsus, a city in Cilicia, a citizen of no mean city. And I beseech thee, suffer me to speak unto the people. And when he had given him license, Paul stood on the stairs, and beckoned with the hand unto the people. And when there was made a great silence, he spake unto them in the Hebrew tongue, saying,

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Matthew 25:13. Watch therefore, for you know neither the day nor the hour wherein the Son of Man cometh. One of the cardinal truths that the New Testament churches preached was the imminent return of Jesus Christ. He could come at any moment. It's the next thing on God's calendar. Most people refer to it as the rapture. Jesus will simply call his born-again people out of the world. It'll look like we simply vanished, vaporized. We'll be gone to meet the Lord in the air. It might happen 5 minutes from now, 5 days from now, or 5 centuries from now. Are you born again? Some people think that if you've heard the gospel before the rapture and didn't accept Christ, that you will not get another chance to get saved afterwards. Your doom will be sealed. Watch therefore, for you know neither the day nor the hour wherein the Son of Man cometh. However, I imagine that in heaven the question will be asked, what were you doing when the rapture happened? Where were you? Don't set yourself up for great embarrassment. I'd hate to be caught in the middle of a sin when I met Christ and have people in heaven ask me about that time forever. Something to think about.

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0: Chapter 20. The first day of the week cometh Mary Magdalene early, when it was yet dark, unto the sepulchre, and seeth the stone taken away from the sepulchre. Then she runneth and cometh to Simon Peter, and to the other disciple, whom Jesus loved, and saith unto them, They have taken away the Lord out of the sepulchre, and we know not where they have laid him. Peter therefore went forth, and that other disciple, and came to the sepulchre. So they ran both together, and the other disciple did outrun Peter, and came first to the sepulchre. And he, stooping down and looking in, saw the linen clothes lying, yet went he not in. Then cometh Simon Peter following him, and went into the sepulchre, and seeth the linen clothes lie, and the napkin that was about his head, not lying with the linen clothes, but wrapped together in a place by itself. Then went in also that other disciple, which came first to the sepulchre, and he saw and believed. For as yet they knew not the Scripture, that he must rise again from the dead. Then the disciples went away again unto their own home. But Mary stood without at the sepulchre weeping. And as she wept, she stooped down and looked into the sepulchre, and seeth two angels in white, sitting the one at the head and the other at the feet where the body of Jesus had lain. And they say unto her, Woman, why weepest thou? She saith unto them, Because they have taken away my Lord, and I know not where they have laid him. And when she had thus said, she turned herself back, and saw Jesus standing, and knew not that it was Jesus. Jesus saith unto her, Woman, why weepest thou? Whom seekest thou? She, supposing him to be the gardener, saith unto him, Sir, if thou have borne him hence, tell me where thou hast laid him, and I will take him away. Jesus saith unto her, Mary. She turned herself, and saith unto him, Rabboni, which is to say, Master. Jesus saith unto her, Touch me not, for I am not yet ascended to my Father. But go to my brethren, and say unto them, I ascend unto my Father and your Father, and to my God and your God. Mary Magdalene came and told the disciples that she had seen the Lord, and that he had spoken these things unto her. Then the same day at evening, being the first day of the week, when the doors were shut where the disciples were assembled for fear of the Jews, came Jesus and stood in the midst, and saith unto them, Peace be unto you. And when he had so said, he showed unto them his hands and his side. Then were the disciples glad when they saw the Lord. Then said Jesus to them again, Peace be unto you. As my Father hath sent me, even so send I you. And when he had said this, he breathed on them, and saith unto them, Receive ye the Holy Ghost. Whosoever sins ye remit, they are remitted unto them, and whosoever sins ye retain, they are retained. But Thomas, one of the 12, called Didymus, was not with them when Jesus came. The other disciples therefore said unto him, We have seen the Lord. But he said unto them, Except I shall see in his hands the print of the nails, and put my finger into the print of the nails, and thrust my hand into his side, I will not believe. And after 8 days, again his disciples were within, and Thomas with them. Then came Jesus, the doors being shut, and stood in the midst, and said, Peace be unto you. Then saith he to Thomas, Reach hither thy finger, and behold my hands, and reach hither thy hand, and thrust it into my side, and be not faithless, but believing. And Thomas answered and said unto him, My Lord and my God. Jesus saith unto him, Thomas, because thou hast seen me, thou hast believed. Blessed are they that have not seen, and yet have believed. And many other signs truly did Jesus in the presence of his disciples, which are not written in this book. But these are written, that ye might believe that Jesus is the Christ, the Son of God, and that believing ye might have life through his name.
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How do you do? The story we're about to tell is true, although names have been changed because of the sensitive issues revealed. Parents may not want small children to listen. It's the true story of a woman we'll call Celeste, who endured depravity in her family but overcame the consequences when her heart and mind and life were unshackled.

0: Piercing the darkness with the light of the world, this is Unshackled. 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Most people lock their doors at night, especially in the heart of a city, but Pacific Garden Mission has kept the doors open to anyone in need since 1877, welcoming desperate people with nowhere else to go. Men, women, and children receive nourishing meals, fresh clothing, and a clean, safe bunk for the night. And they also receive encouragement and counseling. The good news that God loves them and has a plan for their lives. The generosity of people who care about those in need makes all this possible. Changing lives is the goal at the Old Lighthouse, one heart at a time. And now for broadcast around the earth, here's program number 2,548 in the series Unshackled, the program that makes you face yourself and think.
1: Sit down, Celeste. How can I help you?
2: My boss thought I should get some counseling because I think he's being very harsh with me and he thinks it's all me.
1: Tell me what's going on.
2: Well, we simulate lockup for the students at the college so they know what it's like to be a prisoner. It helps prepare them for prison ministry.
1: How is this affecting you?
2: I feel things. Anger, resentment, a terrible sadness.
1: Why do you think that is, Celeste?
2: Maybe I'm identifying with the prisoners. I don't know. I feel a lot of pain and anger that I've never felt before.
1: Tell me more about that.
2: I've always felt worthless. I often wish I were dead. But no one knows that because I try very hard to please people, especially my boss. Most of the time I work 65 to 70 hours a week.
1: What is your involvement in these simulations?
2: I help plan the lockup, make all the arrangements. Sometimes I play the part of a mean guard. I'm very good at that. I just imitate my dad.
1: Your father was mean?
2: Yes. He abused all of us kids. I would hide in the closet when he got started and hope he would forget about me.
1: What did he do?
2: Yell a lot. Sometimes he used a belt. I tried to be a mediator so we wouldn't have fights.
1: What do you mean?
2: I tried to get my brothers and sister to see Dad's point of view.
1: What about your mother?
2: She never interfered. Didn't seem to like me either. She paid a lot of attention to my siblings, but she rarely ever came to school to see my accomplishments.
1: How did this make you feel?
2: I wanted to be accepted. I tried to excel so I could please her. It didn't work.
1: What do you remember most about your father?
2: I have a lot of blanks in my memory. I've always had trouble with that.
1: Tell me what you do remember, the earliest memories.
2: Taking a bath with my brother and sister. Dad bathed us. Later it was just Dad and me. I had to wash him and dry him with a towel.
1: You took a bath together?
2: Yes, until I was a teenager.
1: Celeste, were you sexually abused?
2: I don't know if I would call it abuse. It seemed normal at the time. My uncles handled me a lot, and my older brother made me do things I didn't like.
1: How did you deal with that?
2: I just pretended I was somewhere else, doing something else.
1: You created a fantasy world.
2: Yes, I guess I did. It was safe, and everyone was loving.
1: Tell me more about your father.
2: When I was little, we took naps together. He snored and was heavy. But I don't remember anything really bad. I don't remember much at all.
1: Celeste, when people are in pain, they develop coping mechanisms. From what little you've told me, you've had a lot of pain, and your coping mechanisms are starting to fail. You need to face the truth about your childhood, because the truth will set you free.
2: In many ways, I enjoyed my childhood. There were always many family gatherings and parties in our home, but the dark side of those years had been pushed from my memory. I was 35 years old when I embarked on my search for truth. I had been married a dozen years to a wonderful man, and we had a 5-year-old son. I was doing work that, until then, I loved. Why, then, did I always have a secret wish to be dead?
3: Hi, honey. You're home early for a change.
2: That's the plan from now on. I talked with a counselor at work, and he said I should work 8 hours a day. Period.
3: Hey, I like that plan. We can have more family time, but, what about your boss? He's gotten used to all that free overtime you put in.
2: I know. I always thought unless I worked 3 times harder than anyone else, I wouldn't be good enough.
3: You're good enough. Trust me.
2: I do trust you, Rob. I don't know what I'd do without you.
3: What else did this counselor say?
2: He said I should not participate in the lockups anymore.
3: Really? I thought you enjoyed them.
2: I do, but they stir things up inside me. Stuff about my family.
3: I always knew your family was strange. More than average strange.
2: My husband was right. For example, Mother and I had never been close. In 12 years of marriage, my parents had seldom visited us, even though we lived only 30 minutes away from them. So I was all the more surprised when, shortly after I began counseling, Mother wanted to have lunch with me.
4: These are supposed to be the golden years, with all the children gone. Huh.
2: What's the problem, Mother?
4: Your father hasn't been intimate with me in 12 years. That's what. I'm sick of it. And him.
2: 12 years? That's how long I've been married.
4: Celeste, were you ever sexually abused?
2: Yes, Mother, but why are you asking me now?
4: I just wondered. One time I caught your father in bed with you and I yelled at him to get out of there. I gave it to him, but good. I didn't want you to experience what had happened to me.
2: How old was I?
4: I don't remember exactly. You were a teenager.
2: Which room was it?
4: The third floor, the room with the flowered draperies.
2: Mother, I don't remember it at all.
4: Well, I took care of it, so that was the end of it.
2: She had never discussed that incident with me. From her description, I was 17 when it happened, yet I had no recollection of the encounter. I took this new information to my counselor, who helped me join group therapy for victims of child sexual abuse.
5: Tell us about yourself, Celeste.
2: Well, I was born into an Orthodox Jewish family. My grandparents were Russian, but my parents were born and raised in Chicago, as were my brothers and sister and I. I always believed in the God of Abraham, Isaac, and Jacob, and wanted to know him. We entertained our family during Jewish holidays. I loved our Friday night meals together when we lit the Sabbath candles. My father would stretch out his arms and say the Kaddish over the wine and bless the bread.
6: The Lord bless you and keep you. The Lord make his face shine upon you and be gracious to you. The Lord turn his face toward you and give you peace. And may my sons grow up like Abraham, Isaac, and Jacob. And my daughters grow up like Sarah, Rebecca, Rachel, and Leah. Amen.
7: Amen.
2: Jews were a minority in all the schools I attended, but I was oblivious to bigotry because I lived in a fantasy world much of the time. School was a good place to be, away from the turmoil in my home, but I had to work hard because I often forgot what I learned. I often helped the teacher and did quite well. My best friend during those years was a neighbor, another Jewish girl named Jan.
8: Your bat mitzvah was beautiful, Celeste. I hope mine's that nice.
2: Thanks, Jan. I was afraid I'd mess up the recitation. I have such a hard time retaining what I memorize.
8: You did great. And you looked so pretty up there with your long hair.
2: Did you like the dress?
8: Yes, it was beautiful.
2: My dad lets me buy the clothes I like as long as I model them for him first.
8: Cool. Your dad is okay.
2: Yeah, he's unpredictable. He takes medicine for manic depression. Right now he's in one of his wild moods, so I'm staying away as much as I can.
8: Maybe you could spend the night at my house.
2: I'm afraid to ask him.
8: Well, ask your mother.
2: Yeah, she'll let me, even though she thinks I can't do anything right. My father was very intelligent, but he had many emotional problems. I became his confidant during long walks we took together, and he even came into my room late at night to talk. He often made unreasonable demands of my brothers that resulted in fistfights. But I would do anything to avoid a confrontation. I was compliant.
5: Oh, what kind of demands did he make, Celeste?
2: Well, in addition to our regular chores, he expected us to volunteer, to help around the house. My siblings rebelled, but I didn't.
5: Being compliant is another way of coping, Celeste.
2: It was easier to agree than to have a big fight.
5: Did other family members make demands on you?
2: One day, my sister dragged me into my brother's bedroom, and they forced me to do what he wanted.
5: Did he tell anyone about this?
2: Who would I tell?
5: How did you cope with this abuse?
2: I learned to think about something else. He finally went off to college when I was 13.
5: Tell us about your teenage years.
2: I dreamed about being married. But I rarely dated anyone in high school. I was too afraid to ask permission to go out. Then I met Gary, who said he loved me. We were intimate, and I became pregnant at the age of 17. My mother took me to our doctor when she learned that I was a regular.
4: Doctor, can you tell me what's wrong with her?
3: Yes, she's 2 months pregnant.
2: Oh, no! Oh. I can't be!
4: Oh, Celeste, you can't have a baby. Doctor, what can we do?
3: Well, I can't help you personally. Abortion is illegal here, but I can give you the name of a doctor in Wisconsin.
2: No!
4: All right.
2: Mom, we need to think about it.
4: Well, you can't have a baby. You have to go to college at least for a year.
3: Listen, I'll give you the name and address. You make the decision.
2: I was never sure if the baby was Gary's or my father's. As president of the school board that year, my father handed out the diplomas. I was 2 months pregnant when I accepted mine. Shortly after that, I had an abortion and went into a real depression. That fall, though, I entered the University of Illinois at Champaign. I knew that many Jewish kids went there, so I had high hopes. At last, I would fit in.
0: We'll find out if Celeste really did fit in just a moment. Being homeless is hard enough if you're alone. Imagine what it's like if you have a small child holding your hand. When we first opened our women's division in 1943, there were far fewer homeless women than there are today. Because of the breakdown of the family, increasing numbers of women and women with children have nowhere to go. Today, Pacific Garden Mission's Gospel League home can shelter well over 100 women and children. Women who come from shattered families and abusive situations are relieved to find the women's division secure from outside intrusion. They have a safe refuge, a place to call home, and we try to create a homey atmosphere, too. Friends of the mission have donated colorful quilts for the dormitories, and we keep the children close to their mothers for everyone's peace of mind. The women have a sitting room and a kitchenette where they can chat or feed their babies. We also have a sunny playroom full of toys and books and a play yard for the children. But best of all, we have counselors and Bible studies to help these women and children get their lives back on the right course. If you'd like to know more about this important ministry, visit our website at www.unshackled.org or write to Pacific Garden Mission, Chicago, Illinois, 60605. Our email address is unshackled@pgm.org.
2: I was disappointed in the Jewish kids I met in college. They observed the rituals and customs of Judaism, but were not really interested in knowing God. I wanted to know Him because I believed He would help me. Someone handed me a tract as I stood in line to register, but I didn't read it until weeks later. Then I asked my roommate about it.
7: Yes, I believe what this says. It's called the Four Spiritual Laws.
2: This is amazing. Our Messiah has come and nobody told me.
7: You never heard about Jesus?
2: Well, yes, of course. I even went to vacation Bible school as a kid.
7: I thought you were Orthodox.
2: I am, but my parents let me go every summer. I guess they wanted to get rid of me.
7: Then surely you heard that Jesus died for our sins.
2: Yes, but I didn't know Jews were allowed to believe in Jesus.
7: Your spirit is free, Celeste. You can believe in Him if you want. God sent Him to die for the sins of the whole world, even Orthodox Jews. He came first to His own people, the Jews. They were the first believers. All His disciples were Jews.
2: I know, but I don't know any Jews who believe in Him.
7: If you read the Old Testament, you'll see that He was prophesied throughout, especially the book of Isaiah.
2: I never read the Bible, but I memorized certain verses from the prayer book, like, "Hear, O Israel, the Lord our God, the Lord is one." I think that verse alone is the reason most Jews don't accept Jesus. It seems like idolatry.
7: Jesus said, "I and my Father are one."
2: And thou shalt love the Lord thy God with all thine heart, and with all thy soul, and with all thy might. I used to say that every night in Hebrew and in English as I fell asleep.
7: Isaiah predicted the Messiah would come as a suffering servant. He said, "All we like sheep have gone astray. We have turned every one to his own way. And the Lord hath laid on him the iniquity of us all."
2: It's true, there was always a blood sacrifice for sin.
7: So God sent his only Son to be that sacrifice. Through him, we come to God.
2: So Jesus is the missing piece. Well, that makes sense to me. I prayed the prayer which was at the end of the tract, but my life didn't change. I left the university after the first year and went home again, where I registered at the local junior college. My younger brother was the only one in my family receptive to my new understanding about the Messiah. We discussed it one day as we drove to the store.
9: So, you believe Jesus was the Messiah?
2: Yes. Jews have really missed it about Jesus. He's the Passover lamb.
9: Huh. Did you tell Mom and Dad?
2: Yes.
9: Well, what'd they say?
2: Oh, they think it's a fad, that I'll come to my senses.
9: You're right. I think he's the Messiah, too. And I've been thinking about it for a long time.
2: Well, at least we're not alone.
9: Seems like it.
2: I wish I knew some other Jews who believe this, too. My knowledge of Christ lay dormant as I studied music in college and traveled with the choir all over Europe, singing in beautiful cathedrals. I would pray, "Lord, if you want me to be Jewish, send me a Jewish husband. If you want me to be Christian, send me a Christian husband." When God brought Rob into my life, I thought he had answered my prayer. We dated more than 3 years before we were married. Because he was a professional musician, he was often gone on weekends and rarely went to church with me.
3: You want to join the church?
2: I don't want to be a closet Christian. I want to make a public stand for Jesus, my Messiah.
3: What brought this about?
2: I read this book while you were gone. It proves Jesus was resurrected. That means he really is God. I've asked him to be my savior.
3: Okay.
2: You don't seem very excited about it.
3: Oh, I grew up in the church, Celeste. It's new to you, but not to me.
2: You need to listen to Christian radio, Rob. I've heard some great teachers, and there's a program called Unshackled that tells the stories of people who come to Christ from all kinds of backgrounds.
3: Whatever turns you on, Celeste.
2: Rob, I can't believe you. Knowing Jesus is the best thing that ever happened to me. How can you be so blasé? I publicly confessed my faith in Jesus and was baptized. At first, I badgered Rob too much about Jesus. Then I learned, through my Bible teachers, to pray instead. We were both committed to our marriage and struggled to work out our differences. 2 years later, Rob confessed faith in Christ, too. Our son, John, was born after 8 years of marriage. By that time, I knew the Lord had called me into ministry, and I went to work for a prison ministry in the Chicago area. Everything was fine for 5 years. Then came the lockup simulations that uncovered my hidden past.
3: Honey, let me help with those.
2: Boy, group therapy is pretty intense stuff.
3: Yeah? What'd you guys talk about today?
2: How we met. Remember how you told me I could be girlfriend number 4? What a line. How we ever got together, I don't know.
3: It was ordained by God, honey.
2: You're right. God had a plan all along. He knows the end from the beginning.
3: Oh, it's awesome how he salvages lives.
2: Yeah. Rob, some heavy stuff is coming out in this therapy.
3: Like what?
2: I was sexually abused by my father and my older brother.
3: Oh, Celeste, you're kidding. Tell me you're kidding.
2: No, I'm not.
3: Oh, come here, honey. Let me hold you. How come you never told me before?
2: I didn't recognize it as abuse. The doctor says I dissociated. That's why I don't remember clearly. I'm beginning to see why I felt confused for so long.
3: How could they do something like that to you? I ought to punch their lights out.
2: No, Rob. You know what the Bible teaches. The heart is deceitful above all things and desperately wicked.
3: This is so... This will be hard to forgive, Celeste.
2: I know. It's the hardest thing I've ever gone through in my life. But I have to do it. I've hid from the truth for too long. I'm going to confront my family and learn the truth, starting with my father.
3: No, you stay away from him.
2: Rob, my acceptance of the truth is the only thing that has changed. I'll ask him to meet me in a restaurant where he can't make a scene. Hi, Dad. I'm glad you could meet me here.
6: Nice. Made it sound important.
2: It is important.
6: So what's going on?
2: I need information about the family, and I'm going to talk to everyone, but I wanted to start with you. I'm in group therapy right now.
6: Group therapy? You? I thought I was the only one with problems.
2: I'll get right to the point, Dad. I know you abused me when I was growing up.
6: Kids always think they've been abused. I was better than my parents. My mom didn't want me, and she always told me so. Just because I yelled at you now and then...
2: The yelling was hard to take, but I'm not talking about that. I'm talking about sexual abuse.
6: Well, you're imagining that.
2: No, I'm not. I remember many things, like bathing together and how I had to wash and dry you. And I remember having to take naps with you. Mom told me about a time that I don't remember at all. I have gaping holes in my memory, things I blocked out of my mind.
6: There was never anything physical between us.
2: That's not true, Dad, and you know it. You probably fathered the child I aborted, and you made Gary pay for it. The things you did made me feel so worthless I wanted to die.
6: Maybe the things that happened weren't appropriate. But I never meant to hurt you, Celeste. You know how sick I was. I've always been sick.
2: Daddy, how could you? What were you thinking?
6: Celeste, I made some bad decisions. Every parent does. But I had my own problems, don't forget. Sometimes I heard voices telling me to do certain things. It seemed right at the time.
2: You actually heard voices?
6: Yes, yes. I thought it was God. Now I'm not so sure.
2: Dad, it wasn't God. You know in Leviticus chapter 18, he condemns incest.
6: I'm sorry, Celeste.
2: It'll take more than words to convince me that you're sorry, Dad.
6: Do you hate me?
2: No. Because of Jesus Christ, I can forgive you. He's forgiven me, and he'll forgive you if you ask.
6: Do you have to bring him into this?
2: He's your only hope, Dad. The love of Christ is the only power strong enough to change you. Let him into your life.
6: I'm too old to change.
2: Nothing is impossible with God.
6: That's enough, Celeste.
2: All right. But I want you to know that without Christ, you'll have to earn back my trust. I forgive you, but I still hold you accountable. And I will never leave you alone with my son. One by one, I talked with my brothers and sister. They didn't deny the things that happened to me, but didn't want to discuss them. My oldest brother was supportive, and my younger brother, being a follower of Christ, was especially helpful, and we often talked on the phone.
10: I remember a lot of those things, Celeste, and you're not imagining them.
2: Mom and Dad have always rejected me. They seldom visit us, and yet they visit you every year, even though you're 1,500 miles away.
10: You're right, and they know I'm a Christian, so that's not the issue.
2: They rejected me before I was a Christian. Mm-hmm. I've had to face the fact that I am not their favorite. Mother knew that the abuse was happening, but she only tried to stop him once. She didn't want to confront Dad.
10: Well, it's hard to believe, but I'm sure you're right. This must be awfully painful.
2: I never felt anything until I started therapy. Counseling stripped away my defenses, and then I felt the pain.
10: Mm. Aren't you glad you know the Lord?
2: I wouldn't have made it without him.
10: I've seen a lot of changes in you, Celeste. And you're growing in faith all the time.
2: Yes. I can even forgive our family because it's what Christ wants.
10: And how is Rob taking all this?
2: Oh, God gave me such a good husband. He's really understanding. He was pretty upset about what happened. But he's still respectful to Mom and Dad.
10: Well, that's good.
2: I told Mom and Dad I would never let them be alone with my son. And I don't think you should let your children be alone with them either.
10: Oh, why Mom?
2: Because she wouldn't protect them from Dad. She didn't protect any of us. 5 years after I exposed the abuse, Mother divorced my father after 51 years of marriage. They each live in retirement homes, each refusing the gospel. Recently, before Mother had surgery for cancer, my brother and my son and I took her to lunch.
11: Mom, have you given any more thought to our conversation coming over here?
12: Oh, let's not talk about that again.
11: Well, there's nothing more important in the whole world, Mom.
12: Jews don't believe that way, and you know it. Your sister would disown me if I took it seriously.
2: What do you care what others think, Mom? If you reject Yeshua, we might as well say goodbye now. If you don't wake up from surgery, we will never see you again. That's just how it is.
12: I don't believe that way.
2: It doesn't matter if you believe it or not. The Bible says it is appointed unto man once to die, and after this, the judgment. Without Christ, you face eternal separation from God and from your loved ones that believe in him.
11: Yeshua loves you, Mom. He wants to give you eternal life.
12: I don't want to hear any more about it.
11: How's she doing?
2: Oh, she's doing fine, but I feel wrung out.
11: Well, don't let it get to you.
2: Her heart is like Teflon. The things of God just slide right off.
11: Yeah, she's afraid of losing the rest of the family. Most Jews are like that.
2: I realized today for the first time that she's a woman without hope or comfort. All I can offer her is Jesus, but she rejects him.
11: Mm-hmm.
2: And so does Dad. How can they be so blind?
11: Well, Satan has them deceived. Even the faith to believe comes from God, Celeste. So we've done our part in sharing Christ with them, and the Lord has to do the rest.
2: I won't talk about Jesus anymore with them. All we can do is pray. My parents no longer call me, but we continue to pray for them. Our son has joined us in these prayers. Who knows what God will do? He placed me in a prison ministry where I use my graduate training as a counselor, and he's given me a huge family of believers who love me. Jesus has healed me of past hurts, and his love is what sustains me. He'll do the same for you.
0: For the Son of Man has come to seek and to save that which was lost. Jesus is here to rescue those lost in sin, cut off from God by guilt, for all have sinned and come short of the glory of God. Don't let deception keep you from salvation. Acts chapter 3, verse 19 says, "Repent ye therefore and be converted, that your sins may be blotted out when the times of refreshing shall come from the presence of the Lord." His presence in your heart gives you eternal life. Invite him into your life right now. And if you need help in this crucial decision, you're invited to get in touch with Pacific Garden Mission, Chicago, Illinois, 60605. 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This is program number 2548. 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

0: 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I hope to see you Sunday at CBC, Noncommilarian East, Zone 1, Ordinetta.
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0: As I went through school studying engineering, the most important thing I think I learned in principle-wise was the first law of thermodynamics. Thermodynamics is a study of energy. The first law of thermodynamics is the study of energy as it changes form. Now, God created all the energy that would ever exist in the first 6 days, and everything that's happened since then happened because energy is changing forms. You all know that changes forms. The food you eat changes forms, and it gives you energy. Well, it does. If you don't use up all the energy, then you store it. That's what the first law of thermodynamics it says. The first law of thermodynamics says for any living system, or any system, period, the energy that goes in minus the energy that goes out is equal to the energy that gains. That means if you take in more energy than you work off, then you put it on around your belt. Now, in order to lose weight, you've got to eat less or exercise more. And so all of us are familiar with the first law of thermodynamics on a weight basis. You can only lose weight by taking in less or using up more energy, or taking a very sharp knife and painfully pruning some of it off. Did you know this is the preeminent law of science? But it's consistent with the Bible, since God created for 6 days and then he rested. Creation is finished. Everything occurs in God's creation is caused by energy changing forms in accordance with the first law of thermodynamics.
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One sat alone beside the highway, begging. His eyes were blind, the light he could not see. He

I do not know of a more sacred subject I've ever come to preach on than the subject of the high priest. I'm speaking tonight on our high priest. I want you to go with me, please, to the book of Hebrews. And you know that that's the book that has more to say. And it's the 7th chapter. And I want to show you something maybe you've not seen or noticed before. In the book of Hebrews chapter 7, 17 times he talks about our high priest. He talks about the priest or the priesthood 17 times in 28 verses. Now, the question tonight will be raised, who is the high priest? Where is the high priest? And how to get to the high priest? And what does the high priest do? All of that will be answered as we read the scripture, other scriptures that we'll share with you, not in this book, but they will be somewhere in the Word of God, and most of them will be in the book of Hebrews. Now then, every office that God's ever ordained has been abused and misused. For instance, there was a priest going along the road one day. I guess it was what they might have called their freeway or interstate. And he heard somebody groaning and moaning in the ditch, and the Bible said the priest passed by on the other side. He wasn't any good. He was sorry. Now, I'm saying this, that the name priest has been misused and abused. And the fact is, the Bible said the chief priests and the scribes and the Pharisees were the ones that had their last little kangaroo court to crucify Christ. And so just because you hear of somebody being a priest, now, you'd say, Brother Olof, are you going to say tonight that you do not believe in an earthly priest? I do not believe in an earthly high priest. Neither do I believe that there's a man on earth that can forgive sins. The only one who can forgive sins is the high priest in heaven. And anybody that goes to an earthly priest to get his sins forgiven is deceived and wrong. I've never known of anybody coming back from the high priest or the chief priest or from the priest of any kind in a church, Catholic or Baptist or Episcopalian or any of the rest of it, that ever came back and said, I got saved. I got born again. And the priest gave him the new birth. Never did. But let me tell you something. If the priest can really say and tell the truth, I now absolve thee from thy sin, if he could do that, then Jesus died in vain. And so let's get something real straight now so you won't be deceived. I can come as near forgiving sin as any priest on the face of this earth, and I am a priest. But I've got news for you. You are a priest also if you've been saved. I believe in the universal priesthood of believers. Every believer that's been saved is a priest in that he can intercede. You've been praying for a brother. Some of y'all prayed for your brothers, your kinfolk. You've been telling me. Now, that's a priest. You know why? We're interceding for them. We're interceding for them. I'm praying. But also, I'm praying for some of the girls. I prayed for them today. I called their names. And I interceded. I'm a priest. I'm not the priest. I'm not the high priest. But I have the privilege of interceding for the girls. And I don't know what it means anything to you or not. But as far as I'm concerned, when I get a burden for you, I'll call your name day after day and ask the Lord to say, I'm a priest. I'm a priest. Now, if I was the high priest, all I'd have to do is just walk up to him and say, I'm going to forgive your sins and I'm going to get you straight, but I can't do that. No, sir. Now then, let's read the scripture. Let's go to the 7th chapter. I want to ask you a question. Who was Melchizedek? Who was Melchizedek? He said, he talks about Melchizedek, high priest forever after the order of Melchizedek. Who was Melchizedek? I tell you, there's been a heap of discussion about that. Let's read and see what his characteristics are and see who could be Melchizedek. Number one, verse one. For this Melchizedek, king of Salem, priest of the Most High God, who met Abraham returning from the slaughter of the kings and blessed him, to whom also Abraham gave a tenth part of all, first being by interpretation king of righteousness. Well, that's a high title, isn't it? I don't believe I'd ever measure up that, do you?
King of righteousness. He's the ruler of righteousness. And after that also King of Salem, which is King of peace. Who could that be? King of righteousness, King of peace. King of peace, see? Reigns in peace. Without father? Well, I've got a father. That couldn't be me. Without mother? Without descent? Having neither beginning of days nor end of life, but made like unto the Son of God, abideth a priest continually. Now consider how great this man was. I knew even that patriarch Abraham gave the tenth of the spoil. I'll say this. If that was Jesus, he was giving his money to the right one. That simplifies that, doesn't it? Oh, brother. If you've got anything, give it to Jesus. If you want to give, if you want to get credit in heaven, give it to Jesus. Give it in the name of. And verily, they that are the sons of Levi, who receive the office of the priesthood, have a commandment to take tithes of the people according to the law, that is, of their brethren, though they come out of the loins of Abraham. But he whose descent is not counted from them received tithes of Abraham, and blessed him that had the promises. I feel led to go to the book of Hebrews chapter 2. Let's stop there with the promises. Go to chapter 2. I think we were reading this in our house last night. Maybe we preached on it, didn't we? Yes, we see Jesus. Verse 11, please. Verse 11, that's chapter 2. For both he that sanctified and they who are sanctified are all of one. Of one. For it's because he's not ashamed to call them brethren. Now let's go back. We stopped there where the promise is. Sixth verse. Now the seventh. And without all contradiction, the less is blessed of the better. And here men that die receive tithes, but that he receiveth them, of whom it is witnessed that he liveth. And as I may so say, Levi also, who receiveth tithes, paid tithes in Abraham. For he was yet in the loins of his father when Melchizedek met him. If therefore perfection were by the Levitical priesthood, for under it the people received the law, what further need was there that another priest should rise after the order of Melchizedek and not be called after the order of Aaron? For the priesthood, being changed, there is made of necessity a change also of the law. For he of whom these things are spoken pertaineth to another tribe, of which no man gave attendance at the altar. For it is evident that our Lord sprang out of Judah, of which tribe Moses spake nothing concerning priesthood. And it is yet far more evident, for that after the similitude of Melchizedek, there ariseth another priest, who is made not after the law of a carnal commandment, but after the power of an endless life. For he testifieth, thou art a priest forever after the order of Melchizedek. For there is verily a disannulling of the commandment going before for the weakness and unprofitableness thereof. For the law made nothing perfect, but the bringing in of a better hope did, by the which we draw nigh unto God. And inasmuch as not without an oath, he was made priest. For those priests were made without an oath, but this with an oath by him that said unto him, the Lord swear and will not repent. Thou art a priest forever after the order of Melchizedek. By so much was Jesus made a surety of a better covenant. Oh, don't forget that verse. He's my collateral. He's all I've got on my salvation loan or gift. He's my collateral. He's my surety. And he makes me mighty sure. That's where you get your sureness, right there. That's where you get the assurance right there, too. And they truly were many priests because they were not suffered to continue by reason of death. But this man, because he continueth ever, hath an unchangeable priesthood. Now, verse 25. Wherefore, he is able also to save them to the uttermost that come unto God by him, seeing he ever liveth to make intercession. For them, what a verse. Oh, we're talking about our high priest tonight. He's an uttermost
and a guttermost Savior. Everywhere, anywhere, the lowest he can reach with his long arm of love. For, verse 26, now this is the kind of priest I'm looking for right here. And if you can find one in Corpus like this, I'll go to him and confess my sin. I'll do it, so help me, I'll do it before I go to bed tonight. And I'm not trying to be ugly or facetious, I'm just simply saying, for such an high priest became us, who's holy, harmless, undefiled, separate from sinners, made higher than the heavens, who needed not daily as those high priests to offer of sacrifice, first for his own sins, and then for the people's. For this he did once when he offered up himself. For the law maketh men high priests which have infirmity, but the word of the oath, which was since the law, maketh the Son who is consecrated for evermore. Yes, we're looking at our high priest now. We're looking at our high priest. He's consecrated. Now, what did he say in 8th chapter? Verse 1. Now, of the things which we've spoken, this is the sum. He's got it all summed up now. Listen. He must have got heaven's computer out. Yes. He got it all summed up now. He got every Adam machine he had in glory. He said, now here's my conclusion, folks. This is the sum of the whole thing. We have such an high priest. Brother, never did the word such mean so much as right there. You talk about a much such, that's it right there. Oh, we have such an high priest who is set on the right hand of the throne of the majesty in the heavens, a minister of the sanctuary. The truth.

able to succor them that are tempted. Turn to chapter 3 and verse 1. Wherefore, holy brethren, partakers of the heavenly calling, consider the apostle and high priest of our profession. Who is he? Christ Jesus. Christ Jesus. Think about him, he said. Consider the virgin birth of the high priest, the sinless life, the promises of the Old Testament, his atoning death, his resurrection, his ascension, his soon come. Consider the high priest of our profession, Christ Jesus. Turn to the fourth chapter, please. Fourth chapter, beginning at verse 14, 4:14. Seeing then that we have a great high priest that is passed into the heavens, Jesus, the Son of God, let us hold fast our profession. For we have not an high priest which cannot be touched with the feeling of our infirmities, but was in all points tempted, like as we are, yet without sin. Therefore, he said, let us come boldly under the throne of grace, that we may obtain mercy and find grace to help in time of need. What good would it be for me tonight to pray if I didn't have somebody to present my petitions there? What good would it do if he wasn't up there to listen to me? He's my high priest, and I go to him by faith. And dear friend, when Jesus Christ hung on Calvary's cross, there was a Holy of Holies. And that Holy of Holies was entered only once a year by a priest. I mean, he had to go once a year to offer, first of all, an offering and sacrifice for his own sins and then for the sins of the people. And so he'd go in there and the people would stand outside and wait until he came out. Did you know that when Jesus Christ hung on Calvary's cross, the Bible said the sun refused to shine, the earth refused to be still, and ceremonialism failed to function. The old veil was rent in twain. Did you know that anybody, if a man to come up there and rent that or cut that with a knife, they'd have killed him just like that. If God didn't have killed him, they'd have killed him just like he couldn't have lived. He wouldn't have suffered any man to live. The fact is, no man could go back behind that big, beautiful curtain. I mean, the veil into the Holy of Holies unless first he'd gone through the proper cleansing. And he had gone back there on spiritual and sacred business. Nobody was allowed. But listen, brother, God got through with the veil when his son, the Lord Jesus, hung on Calvary's cross. That old veil was rent not from the bottom to the top, but from the top to the bottom, brother. God started in with the top, and down he went with it. And I tell you, the people out there, they looked and saw that the Holy of Holies was accessible. They could come by faith now through the precious blood of the Lord Jesus Christ. Never a more sacred or sweeter theme I've ever preached on than what I'm preaching on tonight. Think about it. A little girl that's full of the devil and sin, away from God, miserable and unhappy. You can just by faith go into the Holy of Holies, no matter how dirty your feet may be and how sorry your life has been. That includes me. And listen, everybody's sinned. All have sinned. And we all need a cleansing. And we all need to go in the Holy of Holies. You know who the Holy of Holies is? That's Jesus. We come to him. Yes, and the veil of the temple has been rent in twain. And so that's in the 14th, 15th, and 16th verses. Go with me to the 5th chapter now, please. Verse 1, for every high priest taken from among men is ordained for men in things pertaining to God, that he may offer both gifts and sacrifices for sin. Who can have compassion, amen, on the ignorant and on them that are out of the way, for that he himself also is compassed or compassed with infirmity. Jesus was surrounded with iniquity and sin. And it got all over him, but none of it got in him. He bore our sins in his own body on the tree. Now then, turn with me, please, to the 8th chapter. And I want to give it to you one more time. Verse 1. Now of the things which we have spoken, this is the Son. We have such an high priest who is set on the right hand of the throne of the majesty in the heavens. Now, what kind of priest do we have? He's holy. He's harmless. He's undefiled. He's separate from sinners. He's made higher than the heavens. That's the kind of priest we have. Perfect is he. Now then, I'm going to make a conclusion tonight as we bring this message to a close. And then we're going to walk up in the baptistry in a little bit and baptize those who've been to the high priest and been saved and washed in his precious blood.

0: would like to symbolize death, burial, and resurrection. Will you turn with me to the book of Revelation? It's the last book of the Bible, isn't it? Revelation chapter 1 and verse 6. Now then, let's see if we believe in the other priests. Revelation chapter 1, verse 6. And hath made us kings and priests unto God. You'd say, Brother Wolf, but not me, because I'm so weak and sorry, and I've sinned so much. Well, maybe we better go to the fifth verse then. And from Jesus Christ, who is the faithful witness, and the first begotten of the dead, and the prince of the kings of the earth, unto him that loved us and washed us from our sins in his own blood. Now then, we're ready. Why, he's made us kings and priests unto God and his Father. To him be glory and dominion forever and ever. Amen. Now then, turn with me, please, to the fifth chapter of the book of Revelation, chapter 5. Chapter 5 and verse 10. And has made us unto our God kings and priests, and we shall reign on the earth. Did you know that? I know the devil reigns here now. But if you want to go back and you'll find the secret of it. Verse 9 said they sung a new song, saying, Thou art worthy to take the book, open the seals thereof, for thou wast slain and hast redeemed us to God by thy blood out of every kindred and tongue and people and nation. And then when he did that, he said, I'll make them unto God kings and priests, and let you reign with me on the earth. We better go over to the last, next to the last chapter or two, hadn't we? Chapter 20 and verse 6. Chapter 20, verse 6. Blessed and holy is he that hath part in the first resurrection. On such, the second death hath no power. But they shall be priests of God and of Christ, and shall reign with him 1,000 years. Yes? We're going to have some power one of these days and authority. We're going to have a universe where righteousness prevails. We're going to have a nation and a whole world down here that's going to observe what God told them. We're going to have a little sample of what we could have been if we'd have stayed in our place and have done right. Now then, go with me, please. Hebrews chapter 10. I want to ask you a question. Is it possible for a man, an earthly man, for a preacher, a priest, or pope, or whoever it may be, can he forgive sins? Can he forgive sins? Verse chapter 10, verse 11. And we'll just read it. We'll just read it. And every priest standeth daily ministering and offering oftentimes the same sacrifices which can never take away sins. Now you'll read that in your Bible. But verse 12, talking about Jesus, but this man, oh, this man, after he'd offered one sacrifice for sins forever, sat down on the right hand of God. How long? From henceforth expecting till his enemies be made his footstool. For by one offering he hath perfected forever them that are sanctified. Isn't that a wonderful promise? He's perfected us how long? Forever. Verse 17 said, and their sins and iniquities will I remember no more. I've talked to some people the last 24 hours. They confessed to me some things that they were guilty of, but they didn't have to do that to get me to forgive them, because they'd already asked the Lord to forgive them. They asked me to forgive them, and I certainly did. I want to show you now the 19th verse. Having therefore, brethren, boldness to enter whereabouts? Into the holiest house. By the blood of Jesus, by a new and living way, which he hath consecrated for us through the veil. There we are, going right on through the veil now, aren't we? See, the veil's been rent. We wouldn't go through it if it wasn't rent. That is to say, what? His flesh. Jesus Christ offered his flesh. His flesh. And he opened the veil for us. And his flesh was given. His life was given. That we might have life and have it more abundantly. 1 Peter chapter 2, and the message is done. 1 Peter chapter 2, what a challenge this is to my life and to yours. And it's time for us to go now. and intercede for those that need Christ. 1 Peter 2:5. Wherefore also, it's contained in the scripture, behold, I lay in Zion a chief cornerstone, elect, and he's precious. And he that believeth on him shall not be confounded. He's telling us in this great chapter that you and I, dear friends, are supposed to go and represent the priest. He said, I'm laying in Zion at chief cornerstone. He tells us, and Peter has a way of talking about how precious he is. Verse 4 said, to whom coming as unto living stone, disallowed, there you are, disallowed indeed of men, but chosen of God and precious. I'm going to give you another verse in just a moment. Notice what he is. Unto you therefore which believe, he's precious. But unto them which be disobedient, the stone which the builders disallowed, the same is made the head of the corner. And a stone of stumbling, rock of offense, even to them which stumble at the word, that's it. They stumble at the word, being disobedient, whereunto also they were appointed. But notice verse 9 now. But ye are a chosen generation, a royal priesthood, a holy nation, a peculiar people, that ye should show forth the praises of him who hath called you out of darkness into his marvelous light. Yes, a holy priesthood we are. Verse 5, offer up spiritual sacrifices acceptable to God by Jesus Christ. Now, verse 15, what are we going to do about it? For so is the will of God, that with well-doing we may put to silence the ignorance of foolish men. I challenge any man on earth to investigate the fruit of a New Testament church and then prove that God is dead. He's alive. He's still saving drunkards. He's still saving dope addicts. He's still making little old hearts change from ugliness to rightness. And he'll save you tonight if you'll put your trust in him.
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I've dreamed many a dream that never came true. I've seen many dreams vanish with the dawn. But I've seen enough of my dreams come true to make me keep dreaming on. And I've prayed many a prayer, and I saw no answer come, although I waited patient and long. But I've had enough of my prayers answered to make me keep praying on. I've trusted some friends who failed me and left me to weep alone. But enough of my friends have proved true blue to make me keep trusting on. I've sown many a seed that fell by the wayside for the fowls of the air to feed upon. But I've held enough golden sheaves in my hand to make me keep sowing on. I've drained the cup of disappointment and pain and gone many a day without a song. But I've sipped enough nectar from the roses of life to make me want to live on.

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2: Today's light for your pathway comes from Proverbs chapter 25. These are also Proverbs of Solomon, which the men of Hezekiah, king of Judah, copied out. It is the glory of God to conceal a thing, but the honor of kings is to search out a matter. The heaven for height, and the earth for depth, and the heart of kings is unsearchable. Take away the dross from the silver, and there shall come forth a vessel for the finer. Take away the wicked from before the king, and his throne shall be established in righteousness. Put not forth thyself in the presence of the king, and stand not in the place of great men. For better it is that it be said unto thee, Come up hither, than that thou shouldest be put lower in the presence of the prince whom thine eyes have seen. Go not forth hastily to strive, lest thou know not what to do in the end thereof when thy neighbor hath put thee to shame. Debate thy cause with thy neighbor himself, and discover not a secret to another, lest he that heareth it put thee to shame, and thine infamy turn not away. A word fitly spoken is like apples of gold and pictures of silver. As an earring of gold and an ornament of fine gold, so is a wise reprover upon an obedient ear. As the cold of snow in the time of harvest, so is a faithful messenger to them that send him, for he refresheth the soul of his masters. Whoso boasteth himself of a false gift is like clouds and wind without rain. By long forbearing is a prince persuaded, and a soft tongue breaketh the bone. Hast thou found honey? Eat so much as is sufficient for thee, lest thou be filled therewith and vomited. Withdraw thy foot from thy neighbor's house, lest he be weary of thee and so hate thee. A man that beareth false witness against his neighbor is a maul and a sword and a sharp arrow. Confidence in an unfaithful man in time of trouble is like a broken tooth and a foot out of joint. As he that taketh away a garment in cold weather, and as vinegar upon nitre, so is he that singeth songs to an heavy heart. If thine enemy be hungry, give him bread to eat, and if he be thirsty, give him water to drink, for thou shalt heap coals of fire upon his head, and the Lord shall reward thee. The north wind driveth away rain, so doth an angry countenance a backbiting tongue. It is better to dwell in the corner of the housetop than with a brawling woman and in a wide house. As cold waters to a thirsty soul, so is good news from a far country. A righteous man falling down before the wicked is as a troubled fountain and a corrupt spring. It is not good to eat much honey, so for men to search their own glory is not glory. He that hath no rule over his own spirit is like a city that is broken down and without walls. We trust that the power of God's Word on today's edition of Light for Your Pathway was a blessing. Tune in again to Light for Your Pathway.

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0: have a wonderful treasure, the gift of God without measure. We will travel together, my Bible and I. What do you think of your Bible? Is it a wonderful treasure? Let me tell you something about the Bible. You should read the Bible, for it is God's book. Jesus said in John chapter 5, verse 39, "Search the Scriptures, for in them ye think ye have eternal life, and they are they which testify of me." The Bible is God's book, given to man to reveal his Son to man. For it is in his Son, Jesus Christ, that man can find redemption from sin. Without the Bible, we would not have the faith to be saved. For Romans 10:17 teaches us that faith cometh by hearing, and hearing by the word of God. God has given us his word, the Bible, that we can have the faith necessary for salvation. But not only the faith to be saved, but the faith to walk by, to live according to. Why would God give us a book unless he expected that we should read it? About the Bible, you should read it, for it is God's book.
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You may vote for up to five songs. And here are the latest results.

Well, the prophet Daniel tells about three men, examples good. Shadrach, Meshach, and Abednego, before the wicked king they stood. And the king commanded them bound and thrown into the fiery furnace that day. But the fire so hot that the men were slain that forced them on their way. They would.

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Well, lo, I see four men unhurt, unbound, and a-walking down there. Now there was Shadrach, Meshach, and Abednego, and the fiery coals they trod. 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

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Get wisdom, get understanding, do not forget, nor turn away from the words of my mouth. Do not forsake her, and she will preserve you. Love her, and she will keep you. Wisdom is the principal thing. Therefore, get

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